0: 13th, 14th, 15th. I'm sure we'll be talking about the supplemental draft, Aaron Donald, and some of the issues that we discussed today. Until then, everybody, have a great summer. Happy July 4th.
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12: I'm Christine Lisi. As widely expected, the Wizards chose BYU's A.J. DeBonsa with the top overall pick in tonight's NBA draft. Darren Peterson of Kansas to Utah at number 2. Duke's Cam Boozer to Memphis at number 3. The Bulls selected North Carolina's Caleb Wilson at number 4. ESPN basketball analyst Andrea Carter.
13: Caleb Wilson is an elite competitor that has all the physical traits to stand out as a two-way player in the NBA. Long and fast first step, the overall combination of size, speed, quickness, bounce, athleticism, you name it. He also plays with physicality. That'll help him make plays on both sides of the floor. My favorite thing, though, for him is his defense. On the ball, off the ball, in help side, he covers so much ground.
12: Illinois' Keaton Wagler to the Clippers at 5. The Nets took Louisville's Michael Brown Jr. at 6. Arkansas's Darius Acuff Jr. taken by the Kings at 7. Kingston Fleming's of Houston to Atlanta at number 8. Baseball from Chicago, face-off of the two teams tied for first in the American League Central. Khalil Watson, game-tying solo shot.

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1: I'm Christine Lisi. The Wizards, as widely expected, drafted BYU's A.J. DeBonsa with the top overall pick in tonight's NBA draft. Darren Peterson of Kansas to the Jazz at number two. Duke's Cam Boozer chosen third overall by the Grizzlies. ESPN basketball analyst Corey Alexander.
2: As Memphis is now rebuilding, they've got a cornerstone that can be a playmaker in the post position. Also a guy that can handle the basketball. Cameron Boozer averaged over 4 assists per game this year at Duke. To go along with the 20-plus points and the 10-plus rebounds, he was their leading assist man.
1: Corey Alexander on the NBA on ESPN Radio. Bulls chose Caleb Wilson of North Carolina 4th, and Illinois' Keaton Wagler taken by the Clippers 5th. 6th, Louisville's Michael Brown Jr. to the Nets. The Kings chose Arkansas's Darius Acuff Jr. at 7. 8, Atlanta took Houston

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7: 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We'll continue to react to the fallout of the Bucks trading Giannis to the Heat and how it will impact the rest of the NBA offseason. 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On the Wednesday edition of Unsportsmanlike with Evan Cohen, Chris Canty, and me, Michelle Smallman. We'll continue to react to the fallout of the Bucks trading Giannis to the Heat and how it will impact the rest of the NBA offseason. 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On the Wednesday edition of Unsportsmanlike with Evan Cohen, Chris Canty, and me, Michelle Smallman. We'll react to the first round of the NBA draft and break down how the Giannis trade to Miami impacted the draft. 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
1: 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Football news. Hall of Fame quarterback Jim Kelly admitting he had a stroke this spring, but he's doing well at this point. In Atlanta, tight end Kyle Pitts agreeing to a three-year, $54 million deal. $36 million of that is fully guaranteed. Speaking of guys in the NFL, well, that will not include Brendan Sorsby, at least for this year. The NFL says there will be no supplemental draft. ESPN analyst Pete Thamel.
2: The supplemental draft is a bit of a vague and opaque world, but basically the NFL has the right to hold a draft in the summertime if it wants to. It's usually for players who aren't eligible, etc. The NFL sent Sorsby a letter today that said they are not going to hold the supplemental draft. The NFL's decision came down to the league's right in the collective bargaining agreement whether or not have a draft. Sources told me and Adam Schefter, the NFL viewed that Sorsby would be a distraction to teams and clubs as they go into camp. And in a fairly scathing letter that they sent to Sorsby with the decision, the NFL made it clear. It said, your petition filed 3 business days before the deadline without any supporting information or documentation, and only after abandoning college sports your recent litigation efforts to avoid NCAA sanctions. It does not provide a basis for the league to alter its plans to not hold a supplemental draft. So Brendan Sorsby will push back. His attorney, Jeffrey Kessler, texted me a little while ago, and he said, it's a violation of the CBA and the law, this NFL decision, and we will pursue this immediately with the NFLPA. Jeffrey Kessler, the attorney, has a good track record against both the NCAA and the NFL. So this is not the last we have heard of this Brendan Sorsby case. But as of now, the NFL will not be holding a supplemental draft, which means Brendan Sorsby will either not play football in 2026 or will have to seek an alternate route, whether that's some kind of junior college, NAIA, or Canada. It's too early to really say. Sorsby was just informed of this in the last hour, but he will not be playing in the NFL in 2026 per the league today.
3: Is there anything that we can maybe look towards, something that's happened in the past that's relatively along the lines of what we have seen or what we are seeing transpire?
2: There isn't a whole lot of precedent to this case. Look, this case wraps around Brendan Sorsby's gambling. He admitted to placing thousands of bets. There's no ambiguity there. They were on college sports. They were on pro sports. And there were also 40 bets on Indiana football while he was on the Indiana roster. That looms large in this case. NFL sources made clear to me that, you know, that there is an ethical issue looming here with Brendan Sorsby. Quote, his application carries with it a lot of issues, core integrity of the game issues. That's according to a source to myself and Adam Schefter. So look, this Brendan Sorsby case, he's not certainly the first gambler to come to the NFL, but because the supplemental draft is this nebulous world, the NFL has exercised the right to make a decision to not have one. We'll see what Sorsby's legal volley back means for his future.
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4: The pitch. And a high fly ball hit to deep right center field. Going back is Benj, looks up, gone! 3-run home run for Pete Crow Armstrong against the team that drafted him. And the Cubs have blown things open here. It's 5-0 Cubs here in the second.
1: 17 homers on the year, 10th homer in the month of June. Cubs Radio Network with the call. Cubs a 9-6 win over the Mets. As for the Yankees, lollipop out, bat in hand.
5: High fly ball, right field and deep. Algieri back on the track at the wall. See ya! A home run for Jazz Chisholm Jr. And the Yankees take a 3-2 lead.
1: They would win it 4-3 over the Tigers, whose 4-game win streak comes to an end with the loss. Yankees snapping a 3-game losing streak. They're now 10-5 in their last 15. 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
0: Number 5.
1: Marlins with a 6-4 win over the Rangers. 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
8: After the mound visit, first pitch from Cornell to Casey. That one drilled out to right down the line. And is deep. Flirting with the pole. It's a fair ball. And it's gone. Bombs away. for the fish. Owen Casey with a three-run shot. His ninth on the year. And it's 5-1 Marlins in the bottom of the fifth.
0: Number four.
1: Royals on the road at the Trop, and Tampa native Jack Caglione having an impact. 96.5 The Fan.
8: Here's the pitch. Fastball laced high in the air, deep left center field. Mullins is back. He looks up. It's gone. Off the wall. It caroms back in play. Home run signaled. Second one of the game for Jack Caglione. A two-run shot in front of family and friends. What a homecoming for Jack Caglione.
0: Number three.
1: Joey Loperfido enters the game in the ninth, reaches on catcher's interference. Then in the 11th, KBME.
8: The 1-2. And Loperfido hammers it. Deep to right field. It's hooking. If it stays fair, it's gone. It's a fair ball and a go-ahead three-run homer. Joey Loperfido, the former Blue Jay, comes back to Toronto and gives the Astros a 9-6 lead in the 11th. What a time for your first home run of the season.
0: Number two.
1: What a matchup in Washington for the Phillies and Nats.
8: Here's the set. No sign of the bunt. A swing and a drive. Center field deep. Way back it goes. To the wall. It's gone! I don't believe it! A three-run home run for Jordy Bibas. The Nationals are back in front. Improbably.
0: Number one.
1: Nationals taking the lead there in the bottom of the eighth, but Philly answers in the top of the ninth. 94 WIP.
8: The pitch swung on, hit in the air, deep right field, down the line. It is fair and gone. It's a home run.
7: Oh, yeah.
8: Bryson Stott into the second deck with a three-run home run.
1: There were eight combined runs in the first seven innings of the game, 15 combined runs in the eighth and ninth of that game. Well, youth was served in the draft, especially at the top. That's next. SportsCenter All Night. It's ESPN Radio.
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3: Good morning. With your news update, I'm Marcia Cavalli. Last week, the news broke that two former Berkeley County Tax Department employees were alleged to have committed fraud that siphoned off more than $3 million in a years-long scheme that targeted accounts of those under conservatorship. U.S. Attorney for the Northern District of West Virginia, Matt Harvey, talked about the facts of the case at a press conference last week. You can read more about that in an article at PanhandleNewsNetwork.com. This week, he was a guest on Metro News Talkline, where he talked about how the investigation started.
4: This case started being investigated a couple years ago in earnest, and it was just some good investigative work by the state auditor's office. Had noticed something that piqued his interest, and then it went from there.
3: Harvey says this is a prime example of the importance of making sure the citizenry has faith in its local offices.
4: Anytime you're talking about public corruption, just in general, that it's always a good time to dissect what's working and what isn't working to ensure that public dollars are, you know, being accounted for and used as they're supposed to be in an appropriate way. Anytime that the citizens don't have faith in their institutions, it has a tremendous impact on all of us.
3: You can hear that full conversation at WVMetroNews.com. For the Panhandle News Network, I'm Marcia Kovalik.
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5: 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On 81 between Winchester, Martinsburg, and Hagerstown, there are no accidents. 70 is fine. Hancock, Hagerstown to Frederick. You merge onto southbound 270. Very heavy out of Frederick because there was an accident. Is an accident south of Urbana with a lot of 355 bailout. 70, they reopened that at the exit from Mount Airy. There was some longstanding police activity. And 15, heavy going toward Mountville Road with an accident along the way. Traffic slowing into Luckett's Route 9. Traffic slows at the West Virginia-Virginia line off and on toward Cider Mill Road. Traffic is very slow at the Berlin Turnpike as well. I'm Allie Oakley with traffic.
2: Here's your AccuWeather forecast on WEPM and WCST, the Panhandle News Network.
6: Here is your Panhandle News Network forecast. Today will bring warmer temperatures and lower humidity levels along with continuous sunshine reaching a high of 84 tonight. Expect a clear sky with a low of 57. Tomorrow, anticipate a mix of sun and clouds with a chance of a thunderstorm in the afternoon and a high of 88. With your Panhandle News Network forecast, I'm meteorologist Joe Lundberg.
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1: We have pictures and video of the damage at WV8MetroNews.com. Now, even the Wharton Barrett Volunteer Fire Department building was impacted. We'll have more on that coming up in our backgrounder. In Marion County, the National Weather Service confirms it was an EF0 tornado that, in fact, touched down on Speedway Avenue in Fairmont. Jeff Craven with the National Weather Service in Pittsburgh.
2: Near Norwood and Meadowdale along Speedway Avenue. And those reports were exactly where the Doppler radar here in Pittsburgh showed rotation.
1: A second storm was investigated on Bunner's Ridge as a possible tornado, but Craven said it seemed to have been straight-line winds. A decade ago, there was a lot of work underway to clean up from one of the state's worst flooding events ever. The 2016 flood left thousands homeless and 23 dead in 14 West Virginia counties. Donald Duck Perrine lived in Richwood.
3: This was about as bad as I ever seen here in Richwood. It's going to take a lot of time and a lot of help and a lot of volunteers, and just going to be a time-consuming thing.
1: Again, that's from 10 years ago today. Richwood High School and Middle School were lost in that flood and have since been rebuilt. State police and Nicholas County authorities are searching for a missing 62-year-old woman reportedly suffering from dementia. Police troopers say they're searching for Richwood woman Mary Green, last seen near her home in Richwood Thursday, entering a wooded area. Authorities say she left her Greenbrier Road home about 3:30 in the afternoon and hasn't been seen since. There's a silver alert issued, and authorities are continuing to search for her, but they have found that they've used canines, drones, and volunteers to scour the area, but so far have found no trace of her whereabouts. A crash involving a semi claimed a life on I-64 happened about 5:30, and the interstate bridge from South Charleston over to Dunbar across the Kanawha River westbound 64, the trucker died when his rig caught fire. A passenger vehicle was also involved in the crash that slowed traffic for several hours as crews worked to get the wreckage cleaned up. The victim's name has not been released. A Mingo County woman has been arrested on charges of bank fraud. State police say 37-year-old Ashley Newcomb of Lenoir was charged with 127 counts of fraudulent use of an access device, grand larceny, and computer fraud. Troopers charged that she got the bank account information of 52-year-old Bobby Colfey of Delbarton, and over the course of several months drained his bank account of close to $18,000 through her personal Cash App account. Newcomb is free on bond. State Treasurer Larry Pack also says he is encouraged with the recent application numbers for the Hope Scholarship. Pack is also chairman of the Hope Board.
4: Roughly 26,000 students that have taken advantage of that in West Virginia. That is double from last year, but the reason it increased is because now all students can take advantage of it.
1: The scholarship continues to become eligible for more and more West Virginia families. The current cost for Hope is around $156 million for the next school year. That will continue to rise as more students apply. And a first-of-its-kind store will open its doors this morning in Kanawha County. The Kroger Marketplace will be open in the Park Place Plaza Shopping Center in South Charleston. And the store is 122,000 square feet, the first Kroger Marketplace in West Virginia. Kroger's Mid-Atlantic Head of Communications, James Manise, says shoppers will have a lot of options.
5: The selection is significant. We have home goods and apparel. That's something different that the marketplace offers. We obviously have the pharmacy with the drive-through. We have pickup services, Murray's Cheese, and there's a giant sushi destination.
1: And the Kroger will be open daily from 7 in the morning until 11 at night. Well, coming up in our Metro News backgrounder, we'll talk to the chief of the Wharton Barrett Volunteer Fire Department about a rough night for his department. And then Daniel Woods will have the day's sports. It's all still ahead.
6: Here is your Panhandle News Network forecast. Today will bring warmer temperatures and lower humidity levels, along with continuous sunshine reaching a high of 84 tonight. Expect a clear sky with a low of 57. Tomorrow, anticipate a mix of sun and clouds with a chance of a thunderstorm in the afternoon and a high of 88. With your Panhandle News Network forecast, I'm meteorologist Joe Lundberg.
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1: This is Metro News, the voice of West Virginia. Still ahead, we get an update on sports with Daniel Woods. Right now in our backgrounder, Boone County first responders are dealing with flood damage of their own after Pond Fork left its banks. Wharton Barrett, Volunteer Fire Department Chief Mark Miller, spoke with Metro News about it.
13: We took a call of some people that had water surrounding the residence, and just in the amount of time it took us to respond to it, it went that, you know, they were in immediate need of being evacuated, and they were running a lines and tree down call up the road, and was kind of short-handed on both ends, having two separate calls, and ended up evacuating about eight people total. Luckily, we was able to get them out there and get them moved to higher ground and shelter before water actually took their homes. They've lost everything they've got. It did come up quick.
14: Yeah. When did you all realize it was in the firehouse here?
13: After we had come back from the two calls, yeah. it actually, when they come back down the road, they actually hollered at me on the radio and told me that it had done made its way into the fire station. And I was actually blocked just north of here on 85, couldn't get to the station, but I was able to make it to where the people was at that was needing evacuated. And I've lived here my whole life. I've never seen this water come up that fast. It come up quick.
14: How How bad was it in the fire station here?
13: We ended up with approximately probably a little over probably 18 to 20 inches of water. Now we got about 3 inches of mud, so we have to take everything out, clean it up, and do the best we can with it.
14: Did you lose any equipment?
13: Yes, sir. It's going to be, I mean, as the cleanup goes on, I'm sure there'll be more things that we find out that we're not going to be able to salvage.
14: What kind of stuff did you lose?
13: We've lost the compressor that fills our SCBA bottles. And I'm not real certain about the electrics for the elevator here in the building either. It's got into it. I'll just have to get somebody in here to look at it and tell us where we need to go to from there. But it's been in every locker, every set of gear, everything that we have.
14: Are you guys out of commission, or are you still available to fight fire?
13: We're available. We've put enough together that we're available to take care of our community.
1: Morton Barrett Volunteer Fire Department Chief Mark Miller. Now to the sports desk. Daniel Woods is in. Daniel, the Mountaineer baseball team was in the Final Four, and that's where they finished.
15: That's right, Chris. The West Virginia baseball team is receiving its final recognition of the season following its historic run to the College World Series. The Mountaineers are ranked fourth in the final D1 baseball top 25, finishing behind only national champion Oklahoma, runner-up North Carolina, and number three Georgia. WVU will retire the number of one of its greatest football players when the Mountaineers open the season on September 5th. Pat White's number 5 will be enshrined among the West Virginia football legends at the WVU versus Coastal Carolina game that kicks off the 2026 campaign at Milan Pushkar Stadium. West Virginia women's basketball team is well underway with offseason practices, with a lot of new faces joining head coach Mark Kellogg's program this year. One of those new players is UCF transfer Kayala Ngodu, who says she was impressed with the plan the Mountaineer coaching staff laid out for her.
16: I came on my visit and they laid out a plan for me for the rest of the season if I were to come. They taught me things that they want to help me with to get better. Strengths that I have that they could lock in on and make even better than they are. This is a winning program. I come from a program that didn't win much, so I'm looking forward to winning this year.
15: West Virginia is coming off a third straight appearance in the second round of the NCAA tournament. The final recognitions for high school athletes in West Virginia are rolling in, with the West Virginia Sports Writers Association releasing its Class A baseball all-state selections. Sherman senior Luke Tulaney captains the first team after a dominant season in which he did not allow an earned run on the mound and led the Tide to the first state championship in program history. Gilmer County infielder Jacob Stewart is the second team captain and was a key part of the Titans reaching the state championship game and finishing as runner-up to Sherman. You can find the full list of selections at WVMetroNews.com. High school football programs around West Virginia are putting in off-season work already, with flex practices and conditioning preparing athletes to take the field in the fall. One of the teams hard at work is Bridgeport, as the Indians attempt to put their postseason loss to Chapmanville behind them. Senior tight end Tristan Noble says that defeat is motivating them this summer.
17: I think about how it ended. That really drives me to put in work myself and push everybody else to put in some more work.
15: Joe Brocato's off-season check-in with Bridgeport football is available now at WVMetroNews.com. And significant changes are coming to college sports, with NCAA's Division I cabinet voting to approve a new age-based 5-year eligibility model. Under the new system, student-athletes have 5 years to complete 5 seasons of competition. That eligibility clock starts when the athlete either enrolls in college or on their 19th birthday. Morning news time is 6:21.
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19: Good morning. With your news update, I'm Marcia Cavalli. State police in Virginia are investigating a fatal multi-vehicle crash in Frederick County that happened yesterday morning and closed up travel lanes early into the evening. The crash happened around 9:49 a.m. on I-81 northbound at the 309-mile marker in Frederick County. A tractor-trailer was heading southbound when it went off the interstate and through the median, entering the northbound lanes and striking a second tractor-trailer head-on, causing a fire. The collision also forced both vehicles into a third tractor-trailer, which had been traveling northbound at the time. A passenger vehicle swerved to avoid the crash and struck the guardrail. The driver of that initial tractor-trailer died at the scene. The driver of the second tractor-trailer reportedly has life-threatening injuries. That crash remains under investigation. Last week, the news broke that two former Berkeley County Tax Department employees were alleged to have committed fraud that siphoned off more than $3 million in a years-long scheme that targeted accounts of those under conservatorship. U.S. Attorney for the Northern District of West Virginia, Matt Harvey, talked about the facts of the case at a press conference last week. You can read more about that in an article at PanhandleNewsNetwork.com. This week, he was a guest on Metro News Talkline, where he talked about how the investigation started.
20: This case started being investigated a couple years ago in earnest, and it was just some good investigative work by the state auditor's office. Had noticed something that piqued his interest, and then it went from there.
19: Harvey says this is a prime example of the importance of making sure the citizenry has faith in its local offices.
20: Anytime you're talking about public corruption, just in general, that there's always, it's always a good time to dissect what's working and what isn't working to ensure that public dollars are, you know, being accounted for and used as they're supposed to be in an appropriate way. Anytime that the citizens don't have faith in their institutions, it has a tremendous impact on all of us.
19: You can hear that full conversation at WVMetroNews.com.
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23: Good morning from the MTA. Checking in on the MARC train system. Brunswick train 872 is on time this morning. Train 874 is in great shape right now as well. Train 878 is the last train out of Martinsburg at 625. Duffield 642, Harper's Ferry just before 7 o'clock. Brunswick 707, Point of Rocks 717. That train pulls into Union Station just after 8:30. For the MTA Transit team, I'm Austin Todd with your MARC Rail update.
24: 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On 81 between Winchester, Martinsburg, and Hagerstown, I don't see any accidents even getting into Greencastle and Chambersburg. 70 between Hancock, Hagerstown, South Mountain, and Frederick. Lanes are open. Merging onto southbound 270. Traffic slows at the Monocacy to Hyattstown. 15, you're really lined up getting toward Mountville Road, and same thing with Luckett's. After that, to get into Leesburg, it's fine. Route 9 out of Martinsburg to Charlestown, I don't see crashes. Traffic slows on Route 9 before Sagal Road to Harper's Ferry Road, Cider Mill Road to Hillsboro, the Berlin Turnpike, and then traffic is going to slow up to Hampton Road to ride over toward Hamilton Station. The length of Route 7, don't see any crashes out of Winchester to get into Leesburg. I'm Allie Oakley with traffic.
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6: Here is your Panhandle News Network forecast. Today will bring warmer temperatures and lower humidity levels along with continuous sunshine, reaching a high of 84 tonight. Expect a clear sky with a low of 57. Tomorrow, anticipate a mix of sun and clouds with a chance of a thunderstorm in the afternoon and a high of 88. With your Panhandle News Network forecast, I'm meteorologist Joe Lundberg.
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0: Morning news time is 6:27. I'm Chris Lawrence. The U.S. Department of Justice has announced one of its biggest healthcare fraud crackdowns ever, as more than 450 people face charges connected to billions of dollars in alleged scams that involve taxpayer money. Here in West Virginia, four individuals were part of that takedown. U.S. Attorneys Matt Harvey in the Northern District and Moore Capito in the Southern District announced those cases as part of the national effort. 64-year-old Muhammad Salam of Bridgeport agreed to pay $325,000 over allegations his company, Bridgeport Pharmacy, violated the False Claims Act and the Controlled Substances Act. 58-year-old Jorge Roig of Weirton settled out of court and will pay just under $166,000 for violation of the Controlled Substances Act. And Capito announced charges against Raymond Meadows of Huntington and his wife, Helen Meadows, from Tampa, Florida. They are alleged to have conspired to commit wire fraud through their roles at Lifehouse, Inc., a nonprofit long-term faith-based substance abuse recovery program in Huntington.
1: President Trump is responding to Tuesday's vote in the Senate on a resolution to block military action in Iran without congressional approval. Mr. Trump called the vote, quote, poorly timed and meaningless, claiming that he has Iran on the ropes, ready to go down for the fall, willing to give us practically anything. That's a quote calling the four Republicans who joined the Democrats to pass the resolution 50-48 losers. Outgoing Republican Senator Bill Cassidy from Louisiana was one of them and explained why he cast his vote that way.
2: I feel like Congress needs to have more input into the policies that are being made. And I feel like this is the only way I can make that point.
0: Candidates endorsed by President Trump won sweeping victories in Tuesday night's primary elections ahead of November. Trump-backed candidates winning from Maryland to Utah. It was also a big night for New York City Mayor Zoran Mondami.
3: In New York's 7th Congressional District, where Congresswoman Amedia Velasquez's seat was up for grabs, Brooklyn VP Antonio Reynoso fell short to Claire Valdez, a Democratic socialist and union organizer who picked up the endorsement of Mayor Mamdani. Here in the 10th Congressional District, former city comptroller Brad Lander unseated Representative Dan Goldman. Lander was also endorsed by the mayor, while Goldman was endorsed by Democrats, including Governor Hochul.
0: That's ABC's Phil Tate reporting.
1: A federal judge says the Trump administration can't block SNAP recipients from buying sugary foods, ABC's Wayne Cabot.
4: Judge Amy Berman Jackson agreed with SNAP recipients in five states who sued for the right to buy things like candy and soft drinks using government benefits. The Make America Healthy campaign says taxpayers shouldn't subsidize obesity and diabetes, but the judge sided with the plaintiffs, who said the ban, which is backed by the USDA and Health Secretary RFK Jr., makes it difficult for people with chronic illnesses to access food or drinks necessary to maintain their health, including things they need to manage blood sugar. Wayne Cabot, ABC News.
0: More details being revealed in that second ransom note that was received by the family of Nancy Guthrie. That second note claimed Nancy died shortly after she was taken from her Tucson home in February. Tuesday morning, Today Show host Savannah Guthrie made a desperate plea on the program, asking for anyone with information to come forward.
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6: Savannah and her siblings received two notes the FBI believed were from the same sender, but so far have not led to the kidnapper. The first note demanded millions in Bitcoin. Sources said the second claimed Nancy Guthrie was no longer alive. Investigators have not stopped either. They're still working to identify the masked man at her front door and trace the items he carried, including a backpack sold at Walmart, gloves, holster, and gun.
0: That is ABC's Aaron Katursky reporting. Morning news time is now 6:31.
7: Here is your Panhandle News Network forecast. Today will bring warmer temperatures and lower humidity levels along with continuous sunshine, reaching a high of 84 tonight. Expect a clear sky with a low of 57. Tomorrow, anticipate a mix of sun and clouds with a chance of a thunderstorm in the afternoon and a high of 88. With your Panhandle News Network forecast, I'm meteorologist Joe Lundberg.
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16: 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It's good. Both northbound and southbound. 70, you're fine. Hancock, Hagerstown, Myersville, and Frederick lanes are open. You merge onto southbound 270. Traffic slows out of Urbana and Hyattstown. 15, it's heavy on your way to Mountville Road. Very heavy south to St. Clair Lane into Luckett's this morning. Route 9, heavy before Sagal Road to Harper's Ferry Road. Heavy into Hillsboro, Berlin, Turnpike, and Hamilton Station. On Route 7, traffic slows before and after Route 9 and Route 7 out of Winchester to Berryville. You're good. I'm Allie Oakley with traffic.
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15: On Metro News, the voice of West Virginia, this is Outdoors Today with Chris Lawrence, dedicated to more than a quarter million hunters and anglers across the Mountain State. 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
0: 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Charter a boat, fish the depths of Lake Ontario in the spring and summer months for salmon, steelhead, browns, and lake. Or head back in the fall and winter to the Oak Orchard River and cast for kings, brown trout, and steelhead. It's year-round fishing in a peaceful landscape and less than a day's drive from anywhere in West Virginia. See more at OrleansCountyFishing.com. Okay, so what's the difference in a salamander and a lizard? I put that question to Kevin Oxenrider at the West Virginia DNR in our recent conversation about the critters.
18: Lizards are reptiles. So in salamanders and newts, which are salamanders, are amphibians. So, you know, reptiles have scales, reptiles have claws, they have teeth, and they have shelled eggs, so they can lay their eggs away from water. Amphibians do not have scales or teeth or claws, and their eggs have to be, they don't have a shell around their eggs, so they have to lay them in the water or in a very moist condition so that they don't dry out. Newts in particular are different from the typical terrestrial salamander that, like if you're turning over a log or something like that in the woods, in that they are much more stocky bodied, and then their skin is a lot more rough. So they are able to actually leave the water and be in more dry scenarios than some of our other salamanders are able to.
0: DNR would like to know when and where you're observing these creatures. We'll talk a little more about that tomorrow. I'm Chris Lawrence, and this is Outdoors Today on Metro News, the voice of West Virginia. 6:38 on the morning news. Let's go back to the sports desk, get another update with Daniel Woods. Daniel, good morning.
1: Good morning, Chris. The West Virginia baseball team is looking back on its successful season. After a historic run to the College World Series, the Mountaineers are making history in the final polls as well, ranked fourth in the last D1 baseball top 25 behind just the national champion Oklahoma, runner-up North Carolina, and number three Georgia. The West Virginia football program will make history when it opens the season on September 5th, as Pat White's number five will be enshrined among the West Virginia football legends as the Mountaineers take on Coastal Carolina. That game kicks off the 2026 campaign at Milan Pushkar Stadium. Offseason practices continue for the West Virginia women's basketball team. Head coach Mark Kellogg is bringing together a roster that includes new players at basically every position this summer. UCF transfer Kayala Ngodu is getting her first taste of being a Mountaineer and says practices are already reaching a high level.
19: It's really not a day in practice where we're not competing, no matter what drill or what thing that we're doing. Everybody's competing, so that's really great and really fun to be around. It's a lot of energy. Everybody wants to get up and down.
1: West Virginia reached its third straight appearance in the second round of the NCAA tournament last season. High school athletes in West Virginia are getting their final recognition for the 2026 athletic year. The West Virginia Sports Writers Association releasing its Class A baseball all-state selections. The first team is captained by Sherman senior Luke Tulaney, who led the Tide to the first state championship in program history. With a dominant season on the mound, the lefty did not allow an earned run throughout the season. Gilmer County's infielder Jacob Stewart is the captain of the second team. He helped key the Titans to an appearance in the state championship game and a runner-up finish behind Sherman. You can find the full list of selections at WVMetroNews.com. Work toward the 2026 high school football season is already getting started, with teams taking advantage of summer practices to get a jump on the fall. Bridgeport is looking to reload after losing to Chapmanville in the playoffs last season, and head coach Tyler Ferris says there are opportunities for young players to step up this season, especially on the lines.
20: Spots are always open, you know, even after week one. You got a kid that, you know, competes his butt off at the scout team and, you know, wants to keep working and it feels like he could take a spot, then, you know, we're always entertaining that for sure. But yeah, we definitely got a younger group, but we got a bunch of kids that are working.
1: Joe Bricado's offseason check-in with Bridgeport football is available now at WVMetroNews.com. The NFL will not hold a supplemental draft this year, leaving former Texas Tech quarterback Brendan Sorsby without a path into the league until the 2027 draft, after the NCAA ruled him ineligible for betting on sports, including college football. The league's decision adds another twist to a story that's carried on for months and seemingly ended with Sorsby withdrawing his lawsuit against the NCAA when the Big 12 threatened to sanction Texas Tech if he played for the Red Raiders this season. Sorsby can play professionally in other leagues, but is not eligible to be signed by any NFL team as it stands today. BYU star A.J. DeBonsa is headed to the Washington Wizards, selected with the first overall pick in the NBA draft after his star turn for the Cougars as a freshman. Kansas's Darren Peterson went number two to the Utah Jazz, followed by Cameron Boozer going from Duke to Memphis. Chicago selecting North Carolina's Caleb Wilson, and the Los Angeles Clippers going with Illinois' Keaton Wagler to round out the top five. The second round of the NBA draft begins at Barclays Center tonight in Brooklyn. Morning news time is 6:42.
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21: Good morning. With your news update, I'm Marcia Cavalli.
2: Police in Hagerstown say they made arrests following a Monday night disturbance on North Cannon Avenue that involved a firearm. HPD responded around 10 p.m. to the report that two males involved in that disturbance might be in possession of a firearm. Investigators, along with the Washington County Special Response Team, executed a search warrant at a home on the street. A stolen Glock 28 and a Glock 17 were located. Both suspects taken into custody without incident and now face charges. Among the charges for 17-year-old Bernard Ballou, who's being charged as an adult, two counts of first-degree assault, two counts of second-degree assault. 23-year-old Diamante Caldwell was charged with possessing a handgun and other weapons charges. A crash that occurred in Virginia on I-81 early in the morning yesterday claimed the life of a tractor-trailer driver. The Virginia State Police say three tractor-trailers were involved in that crash just before 10 yesterday morning. The initial tractor trailer had been traveling southbound when it went off the interstate through the median and into the northbound lanes, eventually striking another tractor trailer. Those two vehicles going into a third tractor trailer, a fire ensued. The driver of the first tractor trailer dead on the scene. The driver of the second tractor trailer has life-threatening injuries. That crash still under investigation. The annual Jefferson County Fireworks is going on as planned June 26th at Sam Michaels Park. Jefferson County Parks and Rec Director Jennifer Myers says they're keeping a close eye on the weather.
21: Looking at this forecast, and the weather's making us a little nervous, but we are still plugging ahead and trying to do all we can to be ready. On the plus side, it doesn't look like storms, but it does look like the potential for kind of a rainy day.
2: She says there is a good chance the fireworks can go on if it's just rain and not lightning. They're hoping for a big event.
21: Fireworks this year is on Friday, June 26th. Of course, it's at Sam Michaels Park. This is the 20th year for fireworks at Sam Michaels Park.
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23: Good morning from the MTA. Checking in on the MARC train system, Brunswick train 872 is on time this morning. Train 874 is in great shape right now as well. Train 878 is the last train out of Martinsburg at 625. Duffield 642, Harper's Ferry just before 7 o'clock. Brunswick 707, Point of Rocks 717. That train pulls into Union Station just after 8:30. For the MTA Transit team, I'm Austin Todd with your MARC Rail update.
16: 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On 81 between Winchester, Martinsburg, and Hagerstown, there are no accidents. Where 70 and 81 come together, it is busy. 70 between Hancock, Hagerstown, Southbound, and Frederick lanes are open. Southbound side of 270, the delays are going to start out of Urbana to Hyattstown, 27 Ridge Road to 370, and on your way to West Montgomery Avenue 28. On 15 across Point of Rocks, it's busy. Southbound 15, traffic slows south of St. Clair Lane to Luckett's. Traffic is going to slow before and after Limestone School Road. Route 9, traffic slows after Sagal Road to Harper's Ferry Road. Heavy into Hillsboro, heavy at the Berlin Turnpike. Heavy when you get to Hampton Road to Hamilton Station. At Route 7, your delays are going to start at Hamilton Station Road to get past Route 9. These are volume delays. I'm Allie Oakley with traffic.
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7: Here is your Panhandle News Network forecast. Today will bring warmer temperatures and lower humidity levels, along with continuous sunshine reaching a high of 84 tonight. Expect a clear sky with a low of 57. Tomorrow, anticipate a mix of sun and clouds with a chance of a thunderstorm in the afternoon and a high of 88. With your Panhandle News Network forecast, I'm meteorologist Joe Lundberg.
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1: Morning news time is 6:48. I'm Daniel Woods.
0: And I'm Chris Lawrence.
1: The National Weather Service is looking at storm damage in Marion County.
6: Preliminary reports from the National Weather Service say a tornado did touch down along Speedway Avenue in Fairmont Monday just after 6 p.m. Meteorologist Bill Modaleski says survey teams estimate the twister to be an EF0 with winds of up to 80 miles per hour.
8: Most of the damage that we've seen so far has been the tree damage. From what they've found so far.
6: The damage on Bunner's Ridge is suspected to have been caused by straight-line winds. No injuries were reported. I'm Mike Nolting for WVMetroNews.com.
0: In southern West Virginia, high water was the issue along Pond Fork in Boone County. Dozens of homes were inundated with water Monday night into Tuesday. Timmy White of BIM says it happened fast.
9: I laid down and the water, it had never crest over the bank or nothing, and then I dozed off for a minute and I woke back up, and me and my wife, we had to wade water about up my waist out there.
0: His entire home was lost. Cleanup continues today.
1: This week on the Morning News, we're looking back on the 2016 flood on the 10th anniversary of what was one of the worst floods in the history of the state. At the time, Greenbrier County Sheriff Jan Kale appeared on the Morning News and talked about his desperate situation and what had become for his department.
26: People calling in to be rescued in their attics. You know, the water came up through the first floor, second floor, elderly, young, diabetics, people in wheelchairs. I mean, people, and then people, when you would call them, sometimes they were just completely in shock. They were just in shock.
1: Again, that's from 10 years ago today. The 2016 flood claimed 23 lives in West Virginia.
0: Four people faced charges for assault at a Monongahela County gas station this month. The Morgantown police say Tina Jarman Javon and Jermaine Ulysses Burris, along with Maicha White, all attacked two victims at the University Avenue Sheets on June 14th. According to surveillance video, the group was seen punching and stomping the victims. Tiana Burris is charged with malicious assault and conspiracy to commit an offense against the state. She's in the North Central Regional Jail in lieu of $50,000 bond. Jermaine Javon Burris behind bars on $75,000 bail, and Jermaine Ulysses Burris and White are both being held on $15,000 bail each.
1: In Kanawha County, a rush hour accident on busy I-64 left a trucker dead. The crash happened around 5:30 Tuesday afternoon in the westbound lanes on the bridge spanning the Kanawha River between South Charleston and Dunbar. The crash involved a semi and a passenger vehicle. Authorities say the trucker was the one who died when his vehicle caught fire. It took several hours to get that accident cleaned up.
0: A firefighter with the Poca Volunteer Fire Department suffered a minor injury in a scary situation. The department reported on social media the fireman fell through a compromised floor about 10 feet. He suffered some severe bruising, but was otherwise okay. It happened during a response to a box alarm.
1: In Ripley, longtime Mayor Carolyn Rader is hanging it up. She served 19 years as city leader and presided over her final city council meeting last night. She spoke with WMOV Radio in Ravenswood and said it was a bittersweet time.
27: I've had wonderful people to work with. I've had excellent council people. I've had excellent committee members who are always there that will say, we'll do whatever you all want. Whatever, Mayor, you tell us to do, we'll help you do it. So it's definitely not an I office. It's a we office. And we all have to work together to make this city come together.
1: Rader decided not to run for re-election. Her final term will end at the end of this month.
0: State School Building Authority voted Tuesday to fund major improvement projects in 8 county school districts in the state to the tune of $5.3 million. SBA Executive Director Andy Neptune.
10: We try to look at as many different projects as we can to try to help in different areas. You know, one, for example, was, you know, sanitary upgrades in Mineral County, you know, water treatment plant in Mingo.
0: For the first time ever, the SBA awarded state funds for public charter school construction projects as well.
1: There's a Vietnam War memorial coming to Kanawha County this week. The moving wall is a half-size replica of the Vietnam Veterans Memorial in Washington, D.C. It's toured the country for 40 years. VFW Post 6418 Commander Jerry Mollahan says this is a chance for West Virginians to reconnect with their history.
11: There's 388 West Virginians on the wall, and of course there's over 58,000 total names on the wall. There's just a lot of family and friends that are connected to those service people that are on the wall.
1: Mollahan says residents should come see the moving wall and learn more about the lives lost in service of the country.
11: The sacrifices that the country has made in all wars is a high priority for our obligation to recognize the price of freedom.
1: The moving wall will be in St. Albans beginning Thursday at noon, continuing through the weekend.
0: It's 6:53 on the morning news.
7: Here is your Panhandle News Network forecast. Today will bring warmer temperatures and lower humidity levels, along with continuous sunshine reaching a high of 84 tonight. Expect a clear sky with a low of 57. Tomorrow, anticipate a mix of sun and clouds with a chance of a thunderstorm in the afternoon and a high of 88. With your Panhandle News Network forecast, I'm meteorologist Joe Lundberg.
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0: A former walk-on at UConn is hoping to provide depth for the Mountaineers at wide receiver. We'll talk about that in a moment.
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0: John Neider is a Milford, Connecticut native who moved from quarterback to receiver during his walk-on season at UConn.
15: Played quarterback in high school, and when I walked on at UConn, I kind of told them I want to play receiver. I think I had the best shot at receiver. So I started out receiver first year, lots of developing, lots of learning, and I'm still on that path of developing and learning. I still want to learn as much as I can, develop as much as I can, because I had a late start compared to everyone else. So I think it's also a good thing for me because I got to pay extra attention to the little details to continue to develop. It's a change. We also did that a little bit in high school, so it's not too different to me. It's easy to adjust, but I like the tempo. It's fun.
0: Neider had 27 catches for 422 yards and two touchdowns at UConn last season. He's moved into the fast-paced WVU offense now. He decided to leave the Huskies after Coach Jim Mora left for Colorado State. Enter Coach Rich Rodriguez and the Mountaineer staff.
15: It's fun. It's definitely a different environment, different scene, but I like how he runs everything. I like how he pushes us, and he gets the best out of us every day. Getting up here, everyone was great. They didn't lie to me at all. My recruiting visits, everything they said was true. They're going to push me to get the best out of me, and they are doing that.
0: And what about the jump to the Power Four levels?
15: Football, it's the same thing everywhere. Some people say it's different levels, there's levels to it, but I've been doubting my whole life, even since I was younger, and I just continue to prove people wrong. So there are levels to it, but I'm going to keep raising my game to every single level. I'm going to give them everything I got. I'm going to leave it all out on the field, and I'm going to try to get everyone around me better.
0: With the Golden Blue Report, I'm Kyle Wiggs, Metro News Sports.
16: 6:59 in the morning news. We have more news coming up in the next hour. Stay with us. 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
20: Socialists unite in New York City. I'm Dave Anthony, Fox News. Voters picked three of them in Democratic primaries for Congress.
21: Solidarity is the force that we need to vanquish Trump's fascism, to abolish ICE, and to stand up to the billionaires.
20: Brad Lander defeated Congressman Dan Goldman by more than 30 points after getting support from socialist Mayor Zoran Mamdani. Claire Valdez also rode that endorsement to primary victory, and the third winner knocked out another incumbent, Congressman Adriano Espaillat.
22: The chair of the Hispanic Congressional Caucus loses his seat to Mamdani-backed Democratic Socialist Daria Lisa Avila Chevalier. Chevalier wants to abolish ICE in prisons and says all deportations are wrong, even for convicted murderers. She led anti-Israel protests at Columbia University.
20: That's Fox's Brian Yenes. President Trump posted on True Social, America the Beautiful will never be a communist country. A Republican he endorsed the other day in South Carolina won a runoff for governor.
23: I want to thank you, Mr. President.
20: Alan Wilson beat Pamela Yvette, who the president had also endorsed. Wilson will face Democrat Jermaine Johnson in November. In another Truth Post, President Trump demanded oil companies stop gouging us at the pump, demanding gas prices fall as fast as oil prices have after the deal with Iran reopened shipping in the Strait of Hormuz. And speaking of that agreement that aims to prevent Iran from having nuclear weapons,
24: Iranian officials played down Vice President J.D. Vance's announcement that they'd agreed to allow in nuclear inspectors. But the UN's nuclear watchdog says Iranian statements are just politics.
25: This has been signed, has been agreed. This memorandum of understanding says explicitly that nuclear activities will be supervised by the IAEA.
24: Rafael Grossi from the International Atomic Energy Agency. He won't confirm when inspections will start.
20: Fox's Jonathan Savage. The president also posted that the Senate approving a war powers resolution is meaningless. 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
2: Good morning. With your news update, I'm Marcia Cavalli. Last week, the news broke that two former Berkeley County Tax Department employees were alleged to have committed fraud that siphoned off more than $3 million and a years-long scheme that targeted accounts of those under conservatorship. U.S. Attorney for the Northern District of West Virginia, Matt Harvey, talked about the facts of the case at a press conference last week. You can read more about that in an article at PanhandleNewsNetwork.com. This week, he was a guest on Metro News Talkline, where he talked about how the investigation started.
3: This case started being investigated a couple years ago in earnest, and it was just some good investigative work by the state auditor's office. Had noticed something that piqued his interest, and then it went from there.
2: Harvey says this is a prime example of the importance of making sure the citizenry has faith in its local offices.
3: Anytime you're talking about public corruption, just in general, that there's always, it's always a good time to dissect what's working and what isn't working to ensure that public dollars are, you know, being accounted for and used as they're supposed to be in an appropriate way. Anytime that the citizens don't have faith in their institutions, it has a tremendous impact on all of us.
2: You can hear that full conversation at WVMetroNews.com. For the Panhandle News Network, I'm Marcia Kovalik.
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4: 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On 81 between Winchester, Martinsburg, Hagerstown, and in toward Greencastle, it's good. Or 70 and 81 come together, it's busy. 70, Hancock, Hagerstown, South Mountain, and Frederick lanes are open. You merge on southbound 270. Traffic's very heavy out of Urbana and into Hightstown. Pretty heavy into Germantown to 370. And then 15, it's heavy getting into Luckett's to get past Limestone School Road. Route 9, traffic slows at Harper's Ferry Road, Hillsboro, Berlin, Turnpike, and then Hampton Road to Hamilton Station. Eastbound side of Route 7 at Route 9, traffic's heavy for an accident. I'm Allie Oakley with traffic.
1: Here's your AccuWeather forecast on WEPM and WCST, the Panhandle News Network.
5: Here is your Panhandle News Network forecast. Today will bring warmer temperatures and lower humidity levels, along with continuous sunshine, reaching a high of 84 tonight. Expect a clear sky with a low of 57. Tomorrow, anticipate a mix of sun and clouds with a chance of a thunderstorm in the afternoon and a high of 88. With your Panhandle News Network forecast, I'm meteorologist Joe Lundberg.
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6: It's Wednesday, June 24th, 2026, and this is the morning news, a service of Metro News, the voice of West Virginia. I'm Chris Lawrence, and it's 7:06. Let's take a look at what's happening across the state from the Metro News anchor desk. New laws passed by the legislature and signed by Governor Patrick Morrisey to help streamline government are drawing criticism from organized labor. The new laws remove civil service status and grievance procedures that were aimed at increasing accountability in government. But speaking on Metro News affiliate WAJR, state AFL-CIO President Josh Sword said it puts workers in a tough spot.
7: You go to, you know, a supervisor and say, hey, what do you think about us looking at doing this differently? And because you have no rights and protections and process, they say, oh, you shouldn't be opening your mouth about this. You're fired. It's a terrible scenario they've created.
6: Sword and others are reaching out to lawmakers about their concerns over the measures and hoping there will be a reversal on some of those new laws. West Virginia's chapter of the National Federation of Independent Businesses has issued a report that cites a drop in optimism for small business in the state. State Director Gil White said it's at an all-time low and inflation has been a crusher.
8: The thing that is most alarming is the inflation metrics are showing that the inflation itself has affected the bottom line for all, a majority of our small business owners.
6: White added job vacancies and trying to find potential workers is another difficulty for business owners in the state. Officials are examining storm damage from heavy winds and rain.

0: Marion and Monongahela County. National Weather Service meteorologist Jeff Craven says survey teams confirmed that a tornado did touch down Monday night northeast of downtown Fairmont.
1: Near Norwood and Meadowdale along Speedway Avenue. And those reports were exactly where the Doppler radar here in Pittsburgh showed rotation.
0: Monongahela County Mecca 911 Executive Director Jim Smith said the most serious damage in their county was a culvert that washed out on Flaggy Meadow Road.
2: Had large amount of water come across that road that made it unpassable. DOH is already out on scene this morning out there getting that fixed.
0: Smith says there were no serious injuries reported in the storm. Still plenty of cleanup to be done along Route 85 in Boone County. That road parallels Pond Fork, which left its banks back on Monday night and got into everything. Most residents say it came quickly. Marcella Ellison said she was talking to her daughter when she realized what was going on.
3: And so I thought, she said, don't you have any water? I thought, last time I looked, no. So I went out, looked all the way around, nothing. And so then she said later, hey, they're telling us to get out or something. So I went out and looked, and it was already going in the garage. It was up at the front of the house even. That's a high spot.
0: She lives at Bob White, and fortunately for she and her husband, it did not get in their house. That was not the case for their neighbor, Eric Ebersol, who says he, too, was shocked to learn what was going on.
4: I was asleep. The neighbor called me and let me know that, the yard was full of water. And, of course, by the time I got outside, all the dogs were swimming, and it became a serious issue, to say the least.
0: Cleanup continues today, even inside the Wharton Barrett Fire Department.
5: A little over probably 18 to 20 inches of water. Now we've got about 3 inches of mud.
0: That's Fire Chief Mark Miller. 10 years ago today, folks in 14 counties were doing cleanup as well, trying to put their lives back together from one of the worst floods in the history of West Virginia. Among them, Constance Reynolds, who lived at Charmco.
6: When the flood came on March 13th, 2010, it got up around my house and everything, but my house was one of the safe ones because it was high up on the ground, and my house is gone. It's everything in it is flooded.
0: She's one of the thousands of people who lost homes in the massive 2016 flood that claimed 23 lives a decade ago this week. In Morgantown, four people have been charged with an assault at the University Avenue Sheet Store. Police say Tiana Burris, Jermaine Javon Burris, Jermaine Ulysses Burris, and Maicha White attacked two victims in the parking lot June 14th. The victims suffered serious injuries, and the incident was captured on surveillance video. West Virginia officials say they are thrilled with the Kroger Marketplace opening its doors this morning in Kanawha County. It's a 122,000-square-foot store, the first Kroger Marketplace in the state, and located in South Charleston. State Senator Tom Tacubo says the store has sparked conversations throughout the region.
7: Impressive for not only the community, but for West Virginia as a whole. I've had friends out of state that have actually been reading and been excited about what's happening that anchored right here in Charleston, West Virginia.
0: State Treasurer Larry Pack says there are many positives with that store opening.
8: The number of jobs it's bringing to the community is also phenomenal. The investments that are going on around Kroger's. It's just absolutely amazing. It just shows you South Charleston's on the move. Kanawha Valley's on the move. A lot of good things are happening.
0: There's a ribbon cutting this morning, and the doors will open each morning at 7 o'clock and be open until 11. The first 500 customers through the door this morning get a $10 Kroger gift card. And there's a national campaign to take down national health care fraud. U.S. Department of Justice announced the creation of the National Fraud Enforcement Division in April, and West Virginia officials continue cracking down on fraudulent activity. U.S. Attorney for Southern West Virginia Moore Capito announced Tuesday that a Huntington couple faced criminal charges for alleged activity with a nonprofit substance abuse program. The charges allege 52-year-old Raymond Menes II and his wife, 49-year-old Helen Menes, wire fraud at Lighthouse Incorporated. That's a program headquartered in Huntington. Capito's office also announcing a $120,000 civil judgment with West Virginia Sleep Centers in Beckley. That settlement related to a dispute the company had about claims submitted to Medicaid and the Veterans Administration community. It's 7:12 on the morning news.
9: Here is your Panhandle News Network forecast. Today will bring warmer temperatures and lower humidity levels along with continuous sunshine, reaching a high of 84 tonight. Expect a clear sky with a low of 57. Tomorrow, anticipate a mix of sun and clouds with a chance of a thunderstorm in the afternoon and a high of 88. With your Panhandle News Network forecast, I'm meteorologist Joe Lundberg.
10: Since 1914, Greer Limestone and Asphalt have been laying the groundwork for America's roads, buildings, and bridges. 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
0: This is Metro News, the voice of West Virginia. Still ahead, Daniel Woods on sports right now in our backgrounder. We continue looking back 10 years ago this week at the devastating 2016 flood. The Nicholas County town of Richwood, one of the hardest hit. Here's archived report from Metro News' Alex Wiederspiel.
20: There have been no reported injuries yet in Richwood, but damage to homes and businesses has been rampant. Richwood native and Main Street Motors manager Donald Duck Perrine lives and works on U.S. 3955 just inside the Richwood city limits.
21: I haven't suffered here, right here. This just seemed like it was a cloud burst right back on this mountain, and it just come all one time. It was like... it's like a big river coming down through here.
20: But Donald Perrine said he won't let this set him or his family back.
21: We've been in business here since 1955, and we'll rebuild. We'll get going. The Lord's been good, and we'll keep on going.
20: Power and cleanup crews have begun work on downed lines and mudslides along Route 39. I'm Alex Weider, Spiel, WVMetroNews.com.
0: Reporter Carrie Hudasek filed this report for WCHS Radio near the Crossings Mall in Elkview that day.
17: Some have family and friends on the other side of that small bridge in Elkview that collapsed over Little Sandy Creek leading into a shopping plaza. It happened just off Interstate 79 Thursday night, following some of the worst flooding in Kanawha County. Shoppers can be seen on the other side, standing, sitting down in chairs, and taking pictures of the mess that sits below them. The National Guard is on its way to install a temporary bridge to get those people out and on their way, but authorities say that probably won't happen until later this afternoon. In Elkview, I'm Carrie Hudasek, 580 WCHS.
0: And we will continue the anniversary of the flood coverage for the rest of the week here on the Morning News. 7:18 now. Let's get back to the sports desk and talk to Daniel Woods. Daniel, good morning.
19: Good morning, Chris. The West Virginia baseball team is receiving well-deserved recognition following the conclusion of its historic run to the College World Series. The final D1 baseball top 25 is here. The Mountaineers are ranked number 4 behind just national champion Oklahoma, runner-up North Carolina, and number 3 Georgia. West Virginia football will retire the number of one of its greatest players when the Mountaineer football team opens the season September 5th. Pat White's number 5 will go into the rafters among the West Virginia football legends at the WVU Coastal Carolina game that kicks off the 2026 campaign at Milan Pushkar Stadium. West Virginia women's basketball team is still a little bit a ways away from starting off its season, but they're getting to work with a brand new roster as head coach Mark Kellogg aims to bring together returners from last season with a strong cast of newcomers. Among the new faces is UCF transfer Kayala Ngodu, who says the ongoing offseason practices are a great opportunity to get to know her new teammates.
22: It definitely gives us the opportunity to learn each other and learn each other's games, get in better shape, and just kind of figure out what things we want to tweak before the season, because we have plenty of time before the season until we have to really strap up for real.
19: West Virginia is coming off of a third straight appearance in the second round of the NCAA tournament. In high school sports, the final all-state teams are coming in from the West Virginia Sports Writers Association. The Class A selections coming out on Tuesday. Sherman senior Luke Tulaney captains the first team. He dominated this season without allowing a run on the mound in earned fashion and leading the Tide to the first state championship in program history. Gilmer County infielder Jacob Stewart captains the second team. He was a big part of the Titans making a run to the state championship game and finishing as the runner-up to Sherman. You can find the full list of selections at WVMetroNews.com. High school football programs around the state are already looking toward the fall, with summer practices getting athletes ready for those Friday nights. Bridgeport is preparing for another difficult schedule that includes a meeting of two of the most successful programs in the state. Head coach Tyler Ferris says the Indians meeting with Martinsburg is a long time coming.
23: It's something that we've both been kind of working on, you know, behind the scenes for a long period of time. You know, just weeks never really matched up real well. And, you know, got an opportunity that week two came open for both of us. And it's kind of a no-brainer that, you know, it's a good litmus test for us to see where we are. And, you know, hopefully we can get up and give them a good showing.
19: You can find Joe Bricado's full report with Bridgeport football at WVMetroNews.com. Significant changes are coming to college sports. The NCAA Division I cabinet voting to approve a new age-based eligibility model. Under the new system, student-athletes have 5 years to complete 5 seasons of competition, and the eligibility clock gets started when the student-athlete either enrolls in college or on their 19th birthday, whichever comes first. The new rule will not be applied to athletes who were considered seniors this past athletic year, so athletes who had their eligibility expire will not be able to return for a 5th season. Morning News Time is 7:21.
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25: Good morning. With your news update, I'm Marcia Cavalli. State police in Virginia are investigating a fatal multi-vehicle crash in Frederick County that happened yesterday morning and closed up travel lanes early into the evening. The crash happened around 9:49 a.m. on I-81 northbound at the 309-mile marker in Frederick County. A tractor-trailer was heading southbound when it went off the interstate and through the median, entering the northbound lanes and striking a second tractor-trailer head-on, causing a fire. The collision also forced both vehicles into a third tractor-trailer, which had been traveling northbound at the time. The passenger vehicle swerved to avoid the crash and struck the guardrail. The driver of that initial tractor-trailer died at the scene. The driver of the second tractor-trailer reportedly has life-threatening injuries. That crash remains under investigation. Last week, the news broke that two former Berkeley County Tax Department employees were alleged to have committed fraud that siphoned off more than $3 million in a years-long scheme that targeted accounts of those under conservatorship. U.S. Attorney for the Northern District of West Virginia, Matt Harvey, talked about the facts of the case at a press conference last week. You can read more about that in an article at PanhandleNewsNetwork.com. This week, he was a guest on Metro News Talkline, where he talked about how the investigation started.
1: This case started being investigated a couple years ago in earnest, and it was just some good investigative work by the state auditor's office. Had noticed something that piqued his interest, and then it went from there.
25: Harvey says this is a prime example of the importance of making sure the citizenry has faith in its local offices.
1: Anytime you're talking about public corruption, just in general, that it's always a good time to dissect what's working and what isn't working to ensure that public dollars are, you know, being accounted for and used as they're supposed to be in an appropriate way. Anytime that the citizens don't have faith in their institutions, it has a tremendous impact on all of us.
25: You can hear that full conversation at WVMetroNews.com.
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27: 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There are no accidents, even getting into Greencastle. 70 between Hancock, Hagerstown, South Mountain, and Frederick lanes are open. Southbound 270, traffic slows south of Urbana past Hydestown, 27 Ridge Road to get to 370. 15, traffic is going to slow south of St. Clair Lane. It's going to stay heavy the rest of the ride to Limestone School Road. Route 9 lining up at Harper's Ferry Road, Hillsboro, Berlin Turnpike, and then after Hampton Road to Hamilton Station. Route 7, traffic is going to slow after Hamilton Station Road the rest of the ride to Leesburg. I'm Allie Oakley with traffic.
24: Here's your AccuWeather forecast on WEPM and WCST, the Panhandle News Network.
9: Here is your Panhandle News Network forecast. Today will bring warmer temperatures and lower humidity levels, along with continuous sunshine, reaching a high of 84 tonight. Expect a clear sky with a low of 57. Tomorrow, anticipate a mix of sun and clouds with a chance of a thunderstorm in the afternoon and a high of 88. With your Panhandle News Network forecast, I'm meteorologist Joe Lundberg.
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0: Morning news time is 7:27. I'm Chris Lawrence.
1: And I'm Daniel Woods.
0: Head of the UN's nuclear agency said Wednesday that Iranian nuclear enrichment sites must be visited by his inspectors. That's a key component in the interim deal between the U.S. and Iran to reach an end to the war. Speaking in Japan today, International Atomic Energy Agency head Rafael Grossi said the language in the document is clear and signed by both leaders.
2: Paragraph 8 of this memorandum of understanding says explicitly that the nuclear activities that are going to be carried out with regards to the nuclear material facilities and will be supervised by the IAEA.
1: A stark warning on Capitol Hill about safeties in the skies, ABC's Hannah Batah reports.
3: An airline industry rep claims the close calls between planes that have made headlines in recent months may only be a small portion of the number of safety scares nationwide.
4: There are hundreds of them every single day.
3: Just last weekend, a Delta flight had to abort its landing in Boston because an American jet was just 300 feet away on an intersecting runway. The FAA insists America's skies are overwhelmingly safe, with close calls actually down this year.
1: That's ABC's Hannah Batah.
0: Stark warning. More trouble for the Lincoln Memorial Reflection Pool in Washington.
5: President Trump saying it must be drained immediately for repairs, just weeks after a $16 million renovation project wrapped up.
6: It's not a lot of damage, but we'll probably have to let the water out and refix it.
5: The pool has been a pet project for the president, personally going there to tout the work.
6: It's going to look better than it did in 1922 when it was built.
5: But not long after it was repainted and refilled with water, algae spreading, turning the pool green, and that new paint peeling right off the bottom.
0: ABC's Olivia Rubin reporting from Washington.
1: There's a new loudest person in the world, and as ABC's Sherry Preston reports, it's shockingly not a politician.
7: Who's man on earth? Joseph McGrail Baitup, an Australian air conditioning cleaner and an honorary town crier.
8: My lords, my ladies and gentlemen, welcome to Canberra!
7: That's him in his role as town crier. It was a different yell of the word now at 122.4 decibels that won him the Guinness World Record last week. To do it, he beat out the previous loudest person in the world, a schoolteacher from Northern Ireland who yelled quiet at 121.7. decibels, similar to the sound of a jet taking off. Sherry Preston, ABC News.
0: Wow. Coming up in the entertainment report, news about the greatest rock and roll band of all time. Or is it?
1: It's a fair question.
0: Stones, best rock and roll band of all time? I've always been told that. I'm not sure who I'd put up and against them.
1: It's the Stones and the Beatles, is it not?
0: I guess it is. Yeah, I'd go with the Stones. I'm more of a Stones fan.
1: That's fair.
0: Beatles, more my cup of tea. So, well, anyway, there's news about them.
1: It's all subjective. People are entitled to their
0: opinions.
1: It'll
0: be coming up at 7:55. Oh, are you kidding me? Wars have been started over such things. If you don't believe it, tune in from 3 to 6 this afternoon.
1: That's a very good point. That's a very good
0: Dave
1: point.
0: Dave Weekly and Coop will definitely have a battle over that. 7:30 now on the morning news. Let's take a look at those numbers from the West Virginia lottery last night. And, of course, last night was Tuesday, so it was Mega Millions night and no jackpot winner. Rises to $489 million. The numbers last night in Mega Millions were 48. 51, 60, 63, 66, and the Mega Ball was 20. Cash 25 on Tuesday, 3, 9, 15, 17, 19, and 20. Daily 4, 8, 2, 5, 6. The daily 3, 6, 4, 0. And, of course, Millionaire for Life. Numbers were 6, 17, 34, 39, 57, and the Millionaire Ball was 5. It's 7:31 in the morning news. TJ Meadows has commentary. That's next here on the morning news.
9: Here is your Panhandle News Network forecast. Today will bring warmer temperatures and lower humidity levels, along with continuous sunshine, reaching a high of 84 tonight. Expect a clear sky with a low of 57. Tomorrow, anticipate a mix of sun and clouds with a chance of a thunderstorm in the afternoon and a high of 88. With your Panhandle News Network forecast, I'm meteorologist Joe Lundberg.
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17: 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On 81 between Winchester, Martinsburg, and Hagerstown, there are no accidents going into Greencastle. 70 between Hancock, Hagerstown, and Frederick lanes are open. You merge on southbound 270, heavy out of Urbana to Hinestown. 27 Ridge Road to 370 and south of Montrose Road to get onto the spur. 15 across Point of Rocks, not bad. 15 heavy getting into Luckett's. The rest of the ride past Limestone School Road. And Route 9, traffic slows into Hillsboro, slowing at the Berlin Turnpike. And then Route 7 slows before and after you pass Route 9. And these are going to be some volume delays. I'm Allie Oakley with traffic.
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0: This is Metro News, the voice of West Virginia. On the morning news. Good morning, I'm Chris Lawrence. 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
18: Chris, Elizabeth Warren is at it again. She's using Elon Musk's emergence as a trillionaire to bring her wealth tax proposal back into the spotlight. Warren recently posted on X, quote, "If Elon Musk paid my ultra-millionaire wealth tax, we could pay for childcare for all 3- and 4-year-olds in America." Sounds appealing. It isn't. Because this debate isn't really about Elon Musk. It's about whether government should have the power to tax wealth itself. Not income, not profits, but assets you've already accumulated and spent years doing so. And it's not just billionaires. Under Warren's proposal, households worth more than $50 million would be subject to an annual wealth tax. Some may shrug and say, that doesn't affect me. Maybe not today. But history suggests governments rarely become satisfied with a new source of revenue. When it comes to the federal income tax, in 1913, more than 95% of Americans paid nothing. Few imagined how broad that tax would eventually become. There's also the constitutional question. The 16th Amendment authorized an income tax without apportionment among the states. It mentions income, not wealth. Supporters believe a wealth tax could survive court challenges. Opponents disagree. If Congress ever passed one, the Supreme Court would almost certainly have the final word. Then there are the economic realities. A wealth tax applies whether assets generate cash or not. Business owners and investors could face tax bills without selling anything or receiving any income. To pay, they may have to sell those productive assets. Europe has already tested this idea. According to the Office of Economic Cooperation and Development, the number of member nations imposing net wealth taxes fell from 12 in 1990 to just 4 by 2017. Amid concerns about low revenue, valuation problems, administrative complexity, and capital flight. So this isn't really about Elon Musk. It's about whether Americans want government to gain a new claim on accumulated wealth and whether that door, once opened, ever closes. It's a policy issue Americans should talk about now before Washington does what it usually does. Just decides it knows best and moves on. Chris?
0: Thank you, TJ. He's back at 10:06 with Metro News Talk Line. 7:38 on the morning news to the sports desk now, and Daniel Woods with the update. Morning, Daniel.
19: Morning, Chris. The West Virginia baseball team is receiving well-due recognition coming off of its historic run to the College World Series. The Mountaineers are ranked fourth in the final Division I baseball top 25, finishing behind only national champion Oklahoma, runner-up North Carolina, and third-ranked Georgia. West Virginia will also give some well-due recognition to one of its greatest football players when WVU opens the season on September 5th. Pat White's number 5 will be enshrined among the Mountaineer football legends at the WVU versus Coastal Carolina game that kicks off the 2026 campaign at Milan Pushkar Stadium. The West Virginia women's basketball team is well into its offseason practices with a lot of new faces joining head coach Mark Kellogg's program this year. One of those new players is UCF transfer Kiala Ngodu, who says she was impressed with the plan the Mountaineer coaching staff laid out for her.
20: I came on my visit, and they laid out a plan for me for the rest of the season if I were to come. They taught me things that they want to help me with to get better. Strengths that I have that they could lock in on and make even better than they are. This is a winning program. I come from a program that didn't win much, so I'm looking forward to winning this year.
19: West Virginia is coming off of a third straight appearance in the second round of the NCAA tournament. The final recognition is coming out for West Virginia high school baseball players as the Sports Writers Association releases its all-state teams this week. Class A coming out on Tuesday. Sherman senior Luke Tulaney captains the first team. He dominated this season without allowing an earned run on the mound, leading the Tide to the first state championship in program history. Gilmer County infielder Jacob Stewart is the second team captain, playing a key role in the Titans reaching the state championship and finishing as state runner-up against Sherman. You can find the full list of selections at WVMetroNews.com. High school football programs around West Virginia are putting in their off-season work already, flex practices and conditioning, helping athletes get ready to take the field in the fall. One of the teams hard at work is Bridgeport, as the Indians attempt to put their postseason loss to Chapmanville behind them. Senior tight end Tristan Noble says that defeat is motivating them this summer.
21: I think about how it ended. That really drives me to put in work myself and push everybody else to put in some more work.
19: Joe Bricado's offseason check-in with Bridgeport football is available now at WVMetroNews.com. BYU star A.J. DeBonta is headed to the Washington Wizards, selected first overall in the NBA draft after his star freshman season with the Cougars. Kansas's Darren Peterson went number 2 to the Utah Jazz, followed by Cameron Boozer from Duke going to Memphis, Chicago selecting North Carolina's Caleb Wilson, and the Los Angeles Clippers going with Illinois' Keaton Wagler to round out the top 5. The second round of the NBA draft begins tonight at Barclays Center in Brooklyn. And the National Hockey League could expand again with NHL Commissioner Gary Bettman saying the league is looking into options to bring a second team to Texas alongside the Dallas Stars. Bettman announced potential targets in Austin and Houston at the league's Board of Governors meeting on Tuesday, with a prospective team owner agreeing to a $3.5 billion investment should expansion to one of those cities be approved. The NHL last expanded with the addition of the Seattle Kraken in 2021. Morning news time is 7:42.
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2: Good morning. With your news update, I'm Marcia Cavalli. Police in Hagerstown say they made arrests following a Monday night disturbance on North Cannon Avenue that involved a firearm. HPD responded around 10 p.m. to the report that two males involved in that disturbance might be in possession of a firearm. Investigators, along with the Washington County Special Response Team, executed a search warrant at a home on the street. A stolen Glock 28 and a Glock 17 were located. Both suspects taken into custody without incident and now face charges. Among the charges for 17-year-old Bernard Ballou, who's being charged as an adult, two counts of first-degree assault, two counts of second-degree assault. 23-year-old Diamante Caldwell was charged with possessing a handgun and other weapons charges. A crash that occurred in Virginia on I-81 early in the morning yesterday claimed the life of a tractor-trailer driver. The Virginia State Police say three tractor-trailers were involved in that crash just before 10 yesterday morning. The initial tractor-trailer had been traveling southbound when it went off the interstate through the median and into the northbound lanes, eventually striking another tractor-trailer. Those two vehicles going into a third tractor-trailer, a fire ensued. The driver of the first tractor-trailer dead on the scene. The driver of the second tractor-trailer has life-threatening injuries. That crash still under investigation. The annual Jefferson County Fireworks is going on as planned June 26th at Sam Michaels Park. Jefferson County Parks and Rec Director Jennifer Myers says they're keeping a close eye on the weather.
4: Looking at this forecast, and the weather's making us a little nervous, but we are still plugging ahead and trying to do all we can to be ready. On the plus side, it doesn't look like storms, but it does look like the potential for kind of a rainy day.
2: She says there is a good chance the fireworks can go on if it's just rain and not lightning. They're hoping for a big event.
4: Fireworks this year is on Friday, June 26th. Of course, it's at Sam Michaels Park. This is the 20th year for fireworks at Sam Michaels Park.
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17: 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There are no accidents. Where 70 and 81 come together, it is busy. 70 between Hancock, Hagerstown, Myersville, and Frederick. Lanes are open. You merge onto southbound 270 while you're jammed. Urbana to Hyattstown, there are no crashes. 15 across Point of Rocks, pretty good. Then traffic slows Luckett's to ride past Limestone School Road. Route 9, traffic slows Harper's Ferry Road, Hillsboro, Berlin, Turnpike, and Hamilton Station. Route 7 slows before and after you pass Route 9. It's going to be about the volume. I'm Allie Oakley with traffic.
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9: Here is your Panhandle News Network forecast. Today will bring warmer temperatures and lower humidity levels, along with continuous sunshine reaching a high of 84 tonight. Expect a clear sky with a low of 57. Tomorrow, anticipate a mix of sun and clouds with a chance of a thunderstorm in the afternoon and a high of 88. With your Panhandle News Network forecast, I'm meteorologist Joe Lundberg.
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0: traveled to Pennsylvania's Lehigh Valley and a Mack Trucks factory to make his case for tariffs.
1: How don't you pay a tariff? You build your factory here and you hire American workers. It's quite simple, actually.
0: The president says tariffs on vehicles, including heavy-duty trucks like the ones made by Mack, will mean more of those trucks manufactured in the U.S.
1: All American roads will be filled with American trucks very shortly. Very few people are able to compete with us anymore.
0: President Trump is trying to reverse polling that shows a majority of voters disapprove of his handling of the economy and tariff policies. At the White House, Jared Halpern, Fox News.
2: Now, a court ruling President Trump won't like banning ICE agents from making arrests inside immigration courts.
3: The arrest started after President Trump's return to office last year. People accused by the administration of being in the country illegally taken into custody when they showed up for scheduled immigration hearings. U.S. District Judge Casey Pitts in San Francisco is blocking the arrest nationwide, calling them an irrational departure from previous policy, limiting them to suspects threatening national security or the destruction of evidence. He's also overturning policy, allowing detainees to be held in short-term holding rooms for days sometimes instead of the traditional 12-hour limit. The Department of Homeland Security's top attorney calls the order judicial activism. Chris Foster, Fox News.
2: On Wall Street, stock futures are rising the morning after a sell-off dragged the Dow down big 579 points. The NBA draft resumes tonight, round two. The first pick last night on ESPN.
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14: More history made in this year's FIFA World Cup yesterday by Portugal's Cristiano Ronaldo.
15: Delivering the cross! Ronaldo!
14: That goal, the first of two for Ronaldo in Portugal's 5-0 win over Uzbekistan. Ronaldo now becomes the only player in World Cup history to score a goal in six different World Cups. Baltimore Orioles baseball on this afternoon on the Panhandle News Network, WEPM Martinsburg and WCST Berkeley Springs. 4:07 first pitch as the Orioles wrap up their West Coast trip with their series with the Los Angeles Angels. Trey Gibson scheduled to get the ball today for Baltimore. Jose Soriano scheduled to pitch today for the Angels. With sports, I'm Parker Stone.
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11: Here is your Panhandle News Network forecast. Today will bring warmer temperatures and lower humidity levels along with continuous sunshine, reaching a high of 84 tonight. Expect a clear sky with a low of 57. Tomorrow, anticipate a mix of sun and clouds with a chance of a thunderstorm in the afternoon and a high of

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16: An Eastern Panhandle showcase won by Martinsburg over its rivals, the Bulldogs, with the 11th state championship in school history.
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18: What a comeback it has been for the Muscleman Lady Appleman in year one. Head coach Tim Potter has sculpted a state tournament qualifier.
19: Gets a high snap. Robinson trying to get to the outside. Makes a juke move. Gets to the inside. Keyshawn Robinson. Touchdown, Cougar.
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17: The throw not in time. Hedgesville going to Charleston.
19: Moore might have a foot race. He reverses field and goes right side. One man to beat to the corner. Can Moore do it? He does it. 80 yards. Touchdown, Berkeley Springs. The third of the night for the junior.
17: It's a touchdown for Jordan Barnett. He took it 96 yards to the house. Hercules is gone.
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21: 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And of course, today's show will be archived at our Panhandle News Network Spotify page coming up around noonish, probably, maybe a little before noon, sometime around that point. We'll have that up for you, and you can take in this show at your convenience. Parker Stone again solo today here inside the Hoppy Kirchival Building. Luke Wiggs is on a well-deserved weeks-long vacation, but a busy late spring, early summer for Mr. Wiggs, doing a bunch of stuff, so he's getting some well-deserved time off, and good for him. Good to get the time off, because before you know it, we're going to be right back hot and heavy into football season once again. I'm already seeing that Joe Percato is making his way around the state with his high school football previews. He's got his first write-up of the offseason up right now. He made the visit to Bridgeport, so you can check out Joe's write-ups about high school prep for football at WVMetroNews.com. I think I saw on his Twitter account this morning that he's at university today, so might be making some more stops throughout the day, but Joe's got a bunch of write-ups coming, and of course, he'll make his annual visit to the Eastern Panhandle and be checking out our Eastern Panhandle Athletic Conference football teams, too. So it'll be pretty exciting. But point being, need a little bit of rest before we get hot and heavy into the football season. So I'll be looking to you to the text line today, 304-263-4321. You can message us over there. You can always at us or send us a DM over on X. That is at EP Sports Network over on X. Got a lot to get into today. Allegiant Baseball resumes today for Post 14. We'll also make mention of a game that Post 64 was in yesterday, too. So we'll talk about those teams and prep up for that tournament beginning in Morgantown tomorrow. Both Post 14 and Post 64, I should say, are going to be in that tournament throughout the weekend. So we'll make mention of that. Orioles had a pretty rough loss yesterday to the Angels. We'll talk about that. Yet again, another example of the Orioles just falling flat with their bats, and making a bad pitcher look like a Cy Young winner. We'll talk about that coming up later on in today's show. And then we'll have all the fallout from the NBA draft. Of course, the Wizards picked number one. We know who the number one pick is. We'll hear from the number one pick, BYU's A.J. DeBonsa, coming up later in the show. He met with the media after he was selected number one. We'll get the thoughts of the new top pick of the Washington Wizards. Also on the way, some changes in the NCAA with eligibility going forward. We're going to talk a little bit about that and the fallout of the NFL saying to Brendan Sorsby, we are not having a supplemental draft. We're going to be talking about that on the way as well. So we'll start today off with a little bit of Legion Baseball, a game that happened yesterday. We made mention that Post 14 scheduled game yesterday against Winchester Post 22 got canceled. That game's not going to get made up. Post 64 was in action in the Potomac Valley, though, yesterday, and they beat Strasburg Post 77 11-1. It was a three-hit day for Blake Jacobs out of Kaiser, so a good performance for him. He had Jacobs hitting a homer in this game. Jackson Hare hit a single later in the game, too. A dominant performance over Strasburg 77. Potomac Valley plated two in the bottom of the first, four in the bottom of the second, and just continued to explode. It was an abridged five-inning game, and run ruled were 10 as Post 64 got an 11-1 win over Strasburg Post 77. We mentioned Jacobs had three hits in the game. Slade collects a hit. Williams collects a hit, and then Lance Norndorf is able to collect a hit for Post 64. It was really the Blake Jacobs show in this one. That home run, he hit six total bases for Jacobs in that game. And Hare gets the win on the mound for Post 64. He goes the full five innings, only allows two hits and strikes out three. So Post 64 gets a win. They've looked pretty solid since losing to Post 14 on the 17th. They're now 5-1 on the season. They have won four straight dating back to Friday. They're back in action coming up for that Morgantown tournament. They're going to be beginning that tomorrow. Their first game will be against Bell Vernon, Post 484. Post 14 is back in action today. The Hornets are going to be going to Percival, and they're going to be taking on the Post 34 Rangers. That game is scheduled for 6:30, first pitch tonight. That's on the road in Percival. And interested to see what Post 14 does. Again, you had that split against Funkstown to start the Legion season for Post 14. You have a game that slips away late for you. You have a lead. You give it away. You have a big lead. You're up at 1.8-0, and then you let it slip away. Funkstown has that big inning and then comes away at the end of this game in extra innings to win 8-7 against Post 14. You had that hiccup in the road on the 16th. But other than that, Post 14's looked really solid. That 15-1 abridged game against Post 64. You had the shutout win, multiple shutout wins over the weekend, past weekend with that tournament in Frederick, beating Greenfield 12-0, beating Waynesboro 10-0, and then Frederick 7-0 before having that walk-off from Wyatt McClintock to beat Westlawn 4-3 over the weekend. So interested to see what Post 14 does in this Morgantown tournament. They're going to be taking on the Post 34 Rangers coming up today at 6:30. That is on the road in Percival. And then they're going to be also on the road as they'll be going to that tournament in Morgantown beginning on Thursday. Their first opponent scheduled at 4:30 is going to be Jaeger Benson Post 199. Local teams that are set right now for Post 14, or I say local, regional statewide opponents that Post 14 is going to be taking on. Wheeling Post 1 is currently on the schedule for Saturday, and we'll see who else they'll get filtered in through that Morgantown tournament. A nice little showcase, I think, for Post 14 to see where they're at maybe across the Legion teams across the state, because, again, we're getting closer and closer, as nuts as it is to say. Yesterday was the one-month point to the State Legion tournament, so you have about a month left. We're less than a month away from the area tournament, which is just going to be a best of three now between Post 14 and Post 64. So that's going to be coming up. State Legion tournament is going to start 22nd, 23rd. It's in Beckley this year. So we'll keep an eye out that for Post 14 and Post 64 as well, just to see where they're at this point of the year. If you got any thoughts on Legion baseball, let me know over on the text line 304-263-4321. Again, Post 14 is going to be in action today. They're going to be on the road in Percival taking on the upcoming opponent here. I lost it for a second. Apologies. It's going to be post 34. Excuse me. The post 34 Rangers are going to be on the road in Percival today. That's going to be a 6:30 first pitch. Post 64, if you were curious, they are going to be in action beginning on Thursday. They have the day off today, and both the post 14 and post 64 are going to be competing in that Morgantown tournament this weekend that will begin tomorrow. Speaking of tomorrow, good time to mention, too, we will not be having a Panhandle Sports Live tomorrow. I got to be out. My wife's having a procedure done, so I'm going to be with her for that. We're going to air the last hour of the morning news in place of Panhandle Sports Live tomorrow to lead you into Panhandle Live. So producer's note again for tomorrow, we will not be having a Panhandle Sports Live tomorrow. We will be back with you on Friday of this week. We'll just take a one day off tomorrow to get some stuff taken care of, and then we'll put the bow on the sports week and get you into the weekend on Friday. We're going to take an early break. Coming up, we're going to talk Baltimore Orioles baseball. Tough loss for the O's. We'll break down the rest of Major League Baseball from yesterday, too, and see what happened across the major leagues. Talk a little bit more about that coming up later in the show. A.J. DeBonsa, the number one overall pick in the NBA draft last night to the Washington Wizards. We're going to hear from him at the podium. We'll see if we can hear some other players, too. I want to see if we have a little bit of time in today's show to hear a little bit from the number two pick, Darren Peterson, because I was interested to see what his thoughts were of going number two, because people kept talking about this NBA draft class of being one of the better ones probably in the last decade plus. So we'll see what Darren Peterson's thoughts are of not going number one when he had the talent to be a number one overall pick, I would say, in 8 to 9 out of 10 draft classes. So we'll be hearing from definitely A.J. DeBonsa coming up, potentially Darren Peterson, the number two overall pick to Utah, coming up later on in today's show. We're going to try to get Nathan Rudy in, too, because I want to hear his thoughts on how the NBA draft unfolded, because there were some interesting things that happened last night. No big kaboom fireworks went off. There was a bunch of rumor mills going around about potentially Jaylen Brown getting traded away from Boston. That did not happen. And we'll have some more on the way, too. World Cup breakdown from yesterday and a ton of more coming up. So keep it here. This is Panhandle Sports Live.
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21: 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You can get a hold of us, 304-263-4321. 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We're going to have a special guest coming in on Friday with Shenandoah Air Conditioning and Heating. Trey, who's been in before for Panhandle Sports Live, he's going to make a return trip to the show coming up on Friday. So we'll be excited to have Trey in studio and talk a little bit with him about what's going on with Shenandoah Air Conditioning and Heating and his overall thoughts on the sports scene at the current moment. So he'll be a special guest with us coming up on Friday's show. Before we get to the Baltimore Orioles, I forgot to make mention of this. The West Virginia baseball team, the Mountaineer baseball team, quick wrap-up on them for the season. The final D1 baseball poll came out yesterday, and the Mountaineers finished number four nationally ranked. So the Mountaineers number four nationally ranked to end the 2026 baseball season, only behind national champion Oklahoma, who finished as number one. You had North Carolina, the runner-up in the national championship, number two. And then Georgia, number three ranked nationally. Steve Sabins was actually a guest recently on the Pat McAfee show. He came on Tuesday, I believe, and talked a little bit about kind of the fallout of the season for the Mountaineers. He began talking about just this run for West Virginia and what it meant for Coach Sabins and what it meant for the Mountaineer program going into the future.
0: It was sick. You're just doing it. You're with those kids every day, right? We played, ended up playing over 60 games. So when you play that many games and you go through that much competition, you just end up like loving those kids. Like you see them more than you see your family. So it was just a blast to get to see them achieve at the highest level. And we knew we were capable of that. We've been to three consecutive super regionals. We won a couple Big 12 titles here in the last few years. But to see those kids perform at their best on the biggest stage, it fires you up because you're like, that's what we prepare for. That's why we go to work every day. It's absolutely a similar situation. Probably the most unique opportunity in baseball is just the fact that it doesn't take as much cash in order to do it. So you go have a great stadium, you invest in NIL, you get rev share in the right spot. I think West Virginia is unique because we're the New York Yankees of West Virginia, right? It's so passionate. So when people come here, they feel it, they know it, and people are looking for development. So there's no shortcuts in this thing. What we've done better than anybody in the country is develop players faster. We didn't always have five-star recruits when I got here. They hadn't been to the NCAA tournament in 20 years. And so to fast track and go from not even being in the conversation for 20 years to playing in Omaha, that's a pretty short decade, man. That thing went quick. And so for us to be able to do that, it was investment, it was passion, it was work ethic, it was Coach Mazie's vision, and then a whole bunch of staff outworking people and a bunch of players that believed. Does everything. We've been on kind of the best kept secret in college baseball. So if you're a baseball player, if you're in this arena, if you're an amateur coach, if you work with select players, you know about West Virginia baseball. Only us in North Carolina have been to three consecutive super regionals. So the consistency of winning has been elite at West Virginia, but we hadn't been to Omaha. First time in program history to ever get to Omaha. So I was always selling the hell out of this place to recruits saying, hey, we're going to do things that have never been done in program history before. And that was really easy 10 years ago when we hadn't been to a regional. We're going to do things that have never been done. Win a Big 12 title. We're going to go to a regional for the first time in 20 years, a first super regional. We're going to host for the first time since 1965. But pretty soon, you got to go win a national title, right? So this program hasn't done that. So we firmly believe that we're capable of doing that here. And there's everywhere's got obstacles. You guys know, like every school, there's more money, there's more whatever, but everywhere's got their issues. And so what we got is unbelievable facilities, beautiful people, the best fan base in the country, and really good recruiting around this area. West Virginia is not exactly ripe for recruiting. There's not enough folks here, right? It's 1.8 million people in the whole state. And you look at some of these other schools, there's more people in that metro area than us. So we got our challenges, but everyone's kind of got their deal. But if you're looking to get better and you're looking to win with the best culture and the best staff and the best developmental resources in the country, this is the spot. This is just flat out the spot. And so the baseball people know, but we're starting to be a little bit more on that national stage. And when you get on that, all of a sudden it kind of opens up the window to new recruits. And we got a recruit coming in literally today. We got some guys from across the country that maybe we didn't have access to before. And so we got to sign those guys. We got to lock those dudes up.
21: Again, West Virginia University baseball coach Steve Sabins. He was a guest on Tuesday's edition of ESPN's The Pat McAfee Show, talking a little bit about the fallout for the Mountaineers season and what's it going to look like going forward for West Virginia University baseball. From the good to the bad, the Baltimore Orioles had a bad outing yesterday against the LA Angels, losing 5-1 last night. In another case of the Orioles' bats just not coming to play and making a bad young pitcher look like a Cy Young winner, Ryan Johnson had a no-hitter through five innings in this game, gave up that first hit in the sixth inning, and then he was relieved after that. But, again, just a bad, bad day at the plate for the Orioles' offense. 0-for-4 day for Taylor Ward, who strikes out twice. 0-for-3 day for Pete Alonso, who strikes out twice. 0-for-3 day for Kobe Mayo, who's in at third now for this team. After the injury to Blaze Alexander, he was replaced and put in at third base. Leody Taveras went back to corner outfield. Mayo strikes out twice in this game. O'Neill, who got a DH start in this game, strikes out twice. Jeremiah Jackson, one hit in this game, strikes out twice. Orioles batters struck out 13 times in this game. It's unacceptable. Johnson ended the game. It's his first win of the season. Johnson had a 12.8 ERA coming into this game. Goes a no-hitter into five, gives up one hit through six, and no earned runs. Strikes out 8 Orioles batters on 90 pitches. Just a frustrating outing for the Orioles, to be completely honest. This is a bad Angels team. This is one of the worst teams in Major League Baseball. And you made Ryan Johnson, who is a struggling young pitcher, look like someone like Jacob Mizorowski. It's just you cannot have that for the Orioles offense. Shane Baz on the mound didn't have a great game either. He gave up 5 earned through 5 innings of work, had to get relieved after 5, and Albert Suarez had to come in for a longer inning of relief. He goes and finishes the 3 innings for the Orioles and strikes out 3 and 30 pitches, but just not a great outing for the Orioles in this one. Baz doesn't have a great start. The bats are just not there for the Orioles in this game, and really frustrating, I think, for the Baltimore Orioles, and I think you'll hear those sentiments shared from Orioles manager Craig Albernaz. He spoke to media after this 5-1 loss yesterday against the LA Angels.
2: Obviously, Ryan Johnson was pitching well those first six innings. Just what made him such a tough matchup for you guys tonight?
3: Yeah, I mean, he was on. He was spotting up with all of his pitches. The split was really tough for our guys, really tough to decipher if it was a fastball down or a split, and he did a good job with the cutter too and the sweeper, and he threw a ton of strikes. You know, we didn't have an answer for him.
4: Were you had two good offensive games Sunday and Monday. Were you happy with the offensive approach, or was it mostly him?
3: Yeah, it was him. I mean, he pitched. You know, sometimes you have to give credit to the opposing pitcher, and he was on tonight. It's a different look for our guys. We haven't seen him before, and like I said, his stuff was on, and he did a great job of throwing strikes and put like a push-pull effect with his fastball and the off-speed pitches, and we just couldn't get on time for anything.
5: What do you think of Baz?
3: He came out of the gates a little slow, you know, and then he kind of hit his stride in like the third, fourth inning, and then the fifth, you know, obviously it got not out of hand, but he did a good job of limiting damage. Just couldn't keep the runs off the scoreboard.
6: We've seen a couple of times with Baz where first inning runs come against him. Do you think, is there something about command or feel out of the gate that he's maybe struggling to find immediately?
3: Yeah, I don't know if it's command or feel. That's something probably you have to ask him, but it just seems like it's the past couple starts, he's trying to settle into the game instead of, you know, as soon as he steps on the mound, like him pushing the tempo and pushing the pace, that's when he's at his best. When he has the ball and he's pushing the pace, pushing the tempo, you know, not kind of settle into the game and feeling it out, like he's dictating the pace.
7: guys have had a bunch of three-game winning streaks so far this season, but you haven't been able to kind of push it to four, five, six, like a longer streak. Is there anything you can put your finger on as to why you guys haven't been able to kind of go on an extended streak in the first half?
3: No, I mean, our guys have the same energy, the same work, prep, everything going into the game. It's just get over that hump, you know, and obviously offensively we couldn't do anything tonight, so that didn't help. So it's one of those things where we just have to keep on battling.
21: Again, that's Orioles manager Craig Albernaz as the Orioles lose last night to the LA Angels 5-1. That three-game series now split. The Orioles finish up their West Coast trip with the LA Angels coming up. It's an afternoon getaway game, 4:07. First pitch time, Trey Gibson is scheduled to get the start today for the Baltimore Orioles on the mound. You can hear today's game on the Panhandle News Network, WEPM, and WCST. Trey Gibson scheduled to start. Jose Soriano scheduled to start on the Angels side. And tough pitching matchup for Baltimore on this getaway game. Soriano's played like one of the better pitchers in baseball, and if the Angels decide to be sellers at the deadline, I could see someone trying to make a deep run for Jose Soriano because he's pitched really good this season. 8-4 on the year, a 3.0 ERA. He's worked through 92 innings this year. He's struck out close to 100 batters this year. It's a solid matchup, and Trey Gibson, someone who's had flashes at times, but certainly has not shown a full plate of what he could do as a starting pitcher for the Baltimore Orioles. So it's Gibson against Soriano on the mound today in the getaway game, 4:07 first pitch time. You can hear it right here on the Panhandle News Network. Also, we'll talk about in this segment before we step away for another break, and we'll talk more about the NBA draft and the fallout of that coming up later on in today's show. Some interesting nuggets coming out of the world of college sports. First of all, the NFL has laid their foot down and have made their decision on the supplemental draft, because that was the big talking point of former Cincinnati quarterback and hoping to be this upcoming season Texas Tech quarterback Brendan Sorsby. Now, Sorsby had his ongoing legal situation with the NCAA trying to get cleared for eligibility after back and forth about will he be eligible, won't he be eligible with the whole gambling and betting situation that he had. Well, that fell through with the college ranks, and Sorsby made the mutual decision with Texas Tech just to depart the program and enter the NFL supplemental draft so he can enter the NFL. Well, big news from the NFL yesterday. Well, there's going to not be a supplemental draft. The NFL made that statement clear. They released a press release out and the email sent in a full letter to Brendan Sorsby and his team did leak online. So basically, in layman's terms, the email says, hey, we're not holding a supplemental draft. We don't think it's the best decision to do so. We have the sole discretion of whether it's an appropriate time to commit and do a supplemental draft. At this time, we don't. The ending of this is certainly interesting. It says at the end, and this is sent from Lawrence Ferzani at the NFL office, quote, as Commissioner Goodell has emphasized, participation in the NFL is a privilege that carries with it significant responsibilities, including accountability. By all accounts, you are a talented player with the potential for future success. We encourage you to focus on preparing for possibly entering into the NFL through the 2027 annual draft. There was also mentions of not accountability for his actions, too, in this letter sent to Brendan Sorsby and his team. Now, there's been already talks of Sorsby's legal team fighting this again and saying that they're going to pursue immediate action with the NFLPA and the CBA, which I don't think that's literally going to get anywhere. So that seems to be the key right now, is that no supplemental draft is going to be held. The NFL made that decision. And, well, I don't know what Brendan Sorsby is going to do. Probably if he does anything this year, it's probably someone who's going to have to go play in another league. I don't know if it's someone who goes into the CFL for a year or if it's someone who goes to a different league. Because you can't go to the UFL because the UFL is a spring league. So what does Brendan Sorsby do? I think is going to be a big question. Does he sit out the entire year and just train and try to get eligible for the 2027 draft and enter in that way? I don't know, but what we do know now is that Brendan Sorsby will not be eligible and there will not be a 2026 NFL supplemental draft for Sorsby to enter. So that came from the NFL yesterday. There will not be a supplemental draft this year
8: Brennan Sorsby, the former Cincinnati and I guess almost Texas Tech quarterback. He will be, I guess, out of luck for the season unless he decides to play in another professional league this fall. But that was another big note that came out of college in the NFL. No supplemental draft this year, a decision made by the National Football League. Also, a decision made final and passed by the NCAA's Division I committee. We now have new eligibility rules in college sports. It's now 5-for-5. That rule was being tossed around, I think, as early as middle of last year, like early fall last year. So that was the talk of people of wanting to do a 5-for-5 and eliminate the use of red shirts, and that has been passed by the NCAA Division I committee. It's now 5-for-5. So you have 5 years of eligibility from the time either you enroll your first semester as a college athlete or your 19th birthday. Your clock starts for 5 years at that point. Once your 5 years are up, that is done, and that is a way to fight the injunctions and the lawsuits and the constant going to courts for more eligibility. So the NCAA has passed that provision. It is now a 5-for-5 rule in college sports, and that's in all levels. 5 years of eligibility you get for a 5-year period of time. Red shirts are no longer a thing. 5 years and five, that includes your entire tenure. If you're redshirted, that's a year. It doesn't matter. So I'm interested to see what the fallout of that is going to be. If you're going to see more younger players try and go somewhere to where they can play immediately because they won't have a redshirt year anymore, it won't have that bonus year of eligibility. Are players going to look to take all 5 years of college to get the most out of it and play if they're a big player? I don't know. I think it's very interesting, though. That's what the NCAA ruled and passed yesterday. It's a new eligibility rule for college sports. It's now 5-for-5, so 5 years of eligibility in a 5-year period, and that clock begins either your first semester enrolled in that college or your 19th birthday. We're going to take another break. Coming up, we're going to hear from the number one overall pick in last night's NBA draft, new Washington Wizards forward A.J. DeBonsa. Also on the way, going to talk more with Nathan Rudy and get his thoughts on the NBA draft, all the selections that were inside of the top 10, the lottery and the like, and we'll have more on the way. So keep it here. This is Panhandle Sports Live.
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0: 2026 NBA draft, the Washington Wizards select Anise Dibansa Jr. from Brigham Young University.
1: A dream come true for A.J. Dibansa.
2: And how much effort he puts in because he has the skill.
3: A.J. Dibansa, the number one overall pick last night to the Washington Wizards in the 2026 NBA draft. Panhandle Sports Live continues, final segment here on this Wednesday. And we'll now get to hear from the number one overall pick of this year's NBA draft. A.J. Dibansa met with media after being picked number one overall. He starts talking about what it means to be the top overall pick. Here's A.J. Dibansa, the new Washington Wizards top overall pick.
4: Yes, I mean, to answer your first question, being the number one pick was, it just meant a lot to me. Obviously, me being number one throughout all my high school career, I definitely wanted to be a staple to be number one pick in the NBA draft and be in the same conversation with LeBron James, Cooper Fly, Allen Iverson, guys like that. And to be a staple in Boston, I mean, I just try to put on for my sake. I mean, Brockton bred, 5'08". I mean, I do everything for them. I like, you know, helping back in the community and just kind of giving kids, like, hope. There's a lot of kids that play basketball out there and think that they can't make it, but once they see me, they're like, okay, like, they might have some hope. I mean, it doesn't have to necessarily be basketball, but anything they do, if they want to be a doctor, an engineer, anything, I just try to be, like, you know, their role model.
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8: Hi, Caitlin Poley, Bloomberg News. AJ, congratulations. I know you just recently visited D.C. What did you think of the city, and do you have any message for the fans of the Wizards that you're about to play for?
4: It was amazing. Obviously, I landed, got to meet the staff, got to see the facility. It was great. Recently went to a Mystics game. When they played the Liberty, they actually won. I think I might have been some good luck. But I'm just super excited to all D.C. fans. I'm super excited to get there tomorrow and just so ready to work. Summer League coming up soon. I'm just ready to work.
5: Third row in the middle.
9: AJ right here. Nike put out an advertisement today. It had Wale featured in it. I wonder what your plans are with them and how excited you are to be a partner of theirs.
4: I'm super excited. I've been with them for the last 3 years, and they've just been doing a great job just marketing. But shout out to Wale. I know Wale been wanting me to come to D.C. for a little while, so I definitely got to tap in with him.
5: Third row on the right.
10: AJ. Congratulations. So when did you find out that you would be going first? And we saw on social media you made a beautiful, heartfelt post for Father's Day.
4: Mm.
10: You were in D.C. Did you know already when you made that post with the picture from Washington, D.C.? Or how did you actually find out that you'd be taking number one?
4: I mean, I found out when y'all found out. 8:11 p.m. just now. I mean, they called my name. Anise Dibansa Jr. was the number one overall pick. Got up there, prayed. And just hugged all my family. It was super surreal. But true story, I was going to post another picture, but it was like me as a baby and I was naked. So I was like, I can't post that. And the next picture was me in the White House and I just posted it. And then I seen a whole bunch of stuff on Twitter. I was like, oh, I mean, that's a coincidence.
5: Okay, third row on the left.
11: Hey, AJ, Doug Feinberg, the AP. Talk about this class for a second. I think the first eight picks were all freshmen this year out of college. Just how strong you guys are as freshmen coming in the pros.
4: I mean, it's great. I've been playing against these guys or with these guys since we was about 13, 14. And then going to USA circuits, going to NBPA camps, Nike academies, and just seeing the same faces. I mean, it just shows credit to our hard work and discipline and focus that we're able to do this for, you know, X amount of time. And I think, you know, down the road, we can continue to do this. And, you know, they're comparing us to a certain amount of draft classes. Obviously, we have to see where that plans out, see how we do in the league. But, I mean, if we're talking in existence, I think that would be pretty special.
5: Second row on the left.
12: AJ, Peter Splendorio with the New York Daily News. You land by the Wizards team that made some pretty big veteran additions at the deadline. Just, I'm interested to know, what do you think you bring to this team, and what do you think about the prospects of winning right away with it?
4: Yeah, so I think I bring versatility. Obviously, them re-signing Trey, having AD, I mean, I think I could just fit in as like an off-ball guy that can just score in different ways, score in transition, score off the catch, score off the dribble. But also just, I mean, they challenged me when they talked to me saying, like, if we pick you, we want you to play defense 94 feet and pick up. So I definitely bring that, too.
5: Fifth row on the left.
13: AJ, obviously, you become the first ever BYU Cougar to be selected 1-1 overall. Just what did you, what does it mean to you to do that for the history for the Cougars that you left behind?
4: I mean, it means a lot. I mean, they welcomed me with open arms. And I just give the utmost thanks to BYU, KY, and the whole staff for just believing in me. I knew I wanted to come in when I went on that visit. And I seen Yegor today, too. So, I mean, it's just BYU family all around, and I just give them utmost thanks.
14: Congratulations. Mike Muse, ABC News. You've always said that you've been number one your whole life. What is the first thing you want to show Washington once you get there?
4: I mean, a little bit of everything. I mean, right now we're in the offseason. I mean, I'm going to get there and work out, but I'm going to try to just interact with the fans. I think I got to do something on Thursday, so see a lot of the fans and just interact with them and just, you know, kind of show my personality.
15: AJ, Jason Petrucci with AM New York. So you're joining a Wizards team with Trae Young at point guard and other veteran experience. What does it mean to you to have those type of guys with you day one?
4: I mean, it means a lot. Just coming into the league and not having any vets is probably tough. I mean, it is tough. But having vets like all-star guys like Trae Young, Anthony Davis, guys with one chips like Anthony Davis, I think I can like kind of pick their brains and just get some easy knowledge.
5: Fifth row in the middle.
16: Holden Sherman, SB Nation. What's the balance of enjoying this moment? You were just the first overall pick in the NBA draft, but also knowing that you've got a whole career ahead of you. What is that kind of fine line almost?
4: I mean, I know I have a lot of work to do, but obviously this night is just a celebration of all the hard work that I've done in the past. So tonight I'm going to celebrate, but you know, I got to get on a plane tomorrow morning, and I'll probably work out tomorrow if I can, if they let me.
5: First row here on the left.
17: AJ, Zach Gelb, WFAN. The Wizards have been trying to get off the mat for quite some time now. Why are you built differently to really change this franchise and get them moving in the right direction?
4: Yeah, like I said, my versatility. I think I can bring whatever they need me to do. So if they want me to be strictly like a defender, I think I can do that. If they want me to be strictly offensively, I think I can do that. But I think I can bring two-way abilities, being able to score up the catch, dribble, work on my catch and shoot three a lot, try to guard the best player. And obviously, like, me being able to fit in with other long wings like they have over there defensively, I think we could really mess things up.
5: Second row in the middle.
18: Hi, AJ. Obviously, you had the ball a lot at BYU. Obviously, as well, Trae Young has the ball a lot whenever he plays. So how do you think you guys can find a good balance there on offense?
4: I think I can definitely find a balance. I mean, I can play off ball. I mean, not a lot of people seen that, obviously, going to BYU, but I mean, I could play off ball. I've been playing off ball with Prolific Prep. When I play with Tyron Stokes and other number one guys, when I go to USA, I'm not the number one option. So I can definitely play off ball, and obviously I have to pave my way. Obviously I'm walking in with some vets, so definitely got to earn my spot.
5: Last row all the way to the right.
19: AJ, congratulations. You've said that your dad helps you handle a lot of responsibilities so that you can focus on basketball. I'm sure it's going to be hard to do, but can you put into words what your dad and your family means for this moment?
4: It means the world. Like, I don't even know how to explain it. Like, so many sacrifices that he's made. Like, he quit his job just to retire to, you know, come move in with me at Utah Prep so I'll be safe. You know, me sending me over to California by myself to go get a better, you know, basketball experience. All the little stuff that I didn't notice that he was doing at a young age, obviously is paying off now. But, I mean, he's my dad. I mean, he acts as my manager. He does a whole bunch of stuff that he doesn't have to do, but I just give him the utmost thanks.
3: And again, that is top overall pick in the NBA draft from last night. AJ DeBonsa from BYU, the number one overall pick, going to the Washington Wizards. Two Big 12 alums are going back-to-back in the top picks of the NBA draft. The number two overall pick was Kansas guard Darren Peterson to the Utah Jazz. He also met with media after being selected and gave his thoughts. In a normal year, he might be a number one overall pick, but he went to two. He said that his thoughts were that it's always going to set with him that he wasn't number one.
20: I can't go back and change anything now. Obviously, I wanted to be number one pick, but I went number two. So now I'm prepared to go to Utah and get to work. There's always been a chip on my shoulder, so I wouldn't say it added anything else, but now it'll always be on my mind for my whole career.
3: The top picks in the NBA draft, number one, AJ DeBonsa from BYU, the forward, goes to Washington. Darren Peterson, the guard from Kansas, goes number two to the Utah Jazz. Nathan Rudy now joins us in studio. Nathan, we talked a lot about the NBA draft yesterday, Dan, on our bridged mock draft through the lottery through pick 14. So the top five picks, we'll start there, is where we begin our conversation. DeBonsa and Peterson, one and two. I don't think that was much of a surprise for many. Cam Boozer goes three to Duke. Caleb Wilson from North Carolina goes four for out of North Carolina. And then Keaton Wagler, the guard from Illinois, goes number five. So DeBonsa to Washington, Peterson to Utah, Boozer goes to the Grizzlies, Wilson goes to the Chicago Bulls. Wagler goes to the Los Angeles Clippers. Your thoughts on that top five? I think a lot of people would consider it pretty chalk from most expert consensus, but who's your favorite player to team fit in that top five?
0: I would say probably at first yesterday I was thinking, okay, if Cameron Boozer's going third, then I would say Cameron Boozer. But after hearing what AJ DeBonta said about being fine with not being ball dominant, and that's what I said yesterday, that one of the questions that I had was, can AJ be that kind of guy that is, you know, stands in the wing and lets Trae Young do his thing or whatever it might be? Is he fine with being a second option? And, you know, based off of what he said, that was my only reservation towards AJ DeBonta. And I would probably say either DeBonta or Boozer, either one or three being the best team to player fit.
3: That'll be interesting to see how it falls out too. And a lot of people have talked about this class being an exemplary one of how well this class might be into the future. One of the talking points was specifically the guards in that middle of the top 10 range for a lot of people of where those guys were going to go. Well, we got our answers for that. Wagler, of course, went number 5 to the Clippers. Not long after that, the guards started to fall off the board. Number 6, Mychal Brown Jr. of Louisville goes to the Brooklyn Nets. Darius Acuff Jr., the guard from Arkansas, goes 7 to the Sacramento Kings. Kingston Flemings, the Houston guard, goes number 8 to the Atlanta Hawks. The top 10 was rounded out with Merez Johnson Jr., a Michigan forward, ends up with his former college coach Dusty May. So Merez Johnson Jr. goes to the Dallas Mavericks at pick 9, and Braden Burris, the star guard from Arizona, goes number 10 to the Milwaukee Bucks. The lottery was wrapped up with the Axel Lindenberg, the Big Ten Player of the Year, goes to the Golden State Warriors at number 11. Ade Mara goes to the Oklahoma City Thunder at number 12. The big from Michigan, Nate Amen, a good developmental piece, goes to the Milwaukee Bucks at pick 13. And then Hans Steinbach, the forward from Washington, rounds out the lottery at pick 14. He goes to the Charlotte Hornets. So out of that lottery, Nathan, some of your favorite picks, some of your maybe eyebrow raises in about 90 seconds or so. What were your biggest takeaways out of the lottery? I think Golden State taking Lindenberg was really interesting. Merez Johnson going at 9, I think, raised a couple of eyebrows. And as someone who's a fan of the Oklahoma City Thunder, I imagine you're very happy landing Ade Mara at number 12.
0: Oh, absolutely. I mean, I was fine with, and I said this yesterday as well, that I would be fine if we took any of the Michigan players. I would be happy this morning if they did, and they did. I think Mara would be a great substitute for Hartenstein if the Thunder have to avoid the second apron and trade him away.
3: I think he's a long-term play to replace Hartenstein, the way I look at it.
0: I agree completely, and he brings that tenacity for the Thunder in playing that defensive-oriented style, and he'll give Chet Holmgren some help and give Holmgren the ability to move to the four. But I will also say really quickly, Kingston Flemings would be he's going to be a great player to pair with Jalen Johnson for the Atlanta Hawks.
3: They're building a nice little young core out in Atlanta since the Trae Young trade. They got Flemings now to play the point. You've got Alexander Walker's coming off a career year. You've got some exciting bigs as well in Atlanta. I'm interested to see what that team does going into 26-27. That'll bring a wrap on today's show. We are out of time. Again, reminder, we do not have a show for you tomorrow. We will be back with you on Friday. For Nathan Rudy, I'm Parker Stone. The award-winning Panhandle Live is coming up next with Marcia Gavalik. Keep it here on the Panhandle News Network. Have a great rest of your Wednesday.

0: Ruta at the White House, and Ruta might be glad he's not home in Europe, where they're sweltering in a heat wave.
1: A red heat alert is in place for parts of the United Kingdom. That means there's a high risk to life and substantial disruption. Brits are advised to take immediate action to stay safe. As temperatures climb towards 100 degrees, record-breaking for the month of June, we're told power supplies, phone services and water could be disrupted. French forecasters say conditions are similar to a 2003 heatwave that caused an estimated 80,000 deaths across Europe. Europe is warming at more than twice the global average. In the last week, dozens have drowned jumping into waters in an attempt to stay cool. Jonathan Savage, Fox News.
0: It was the hottest day ever recorded in France. Got up to 111 degrees in some places. On Wall Street, stock futures are mixed. Down for the Dow, up for the Nasdaq today after a big Nasdaq sell-off. I'm Dave Anthony. This is Fox News.
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3: Here is your Panhandle News Network forecast. Today will bring warmer temperatures and lower humidity levels along with continuous sunshine, reaching a high of 84 tonight. Expect a clear sky with a low of 57. Tomorrow, anticipate a mix of sun and clouds with a chance of a thunderstorm in the afternoon and a high of 88. With your Panhandle News Network forecast, I'm meteorologist Joe Lundberg.
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4: Welcome into Panhandle Live. It is the Wednesday edition. Marcia Kavalik here live from the Hoppy Kirchhoffel Building. No, Luke. He's on vacation. I hope he's not even thinking about us. You think he is thinking about us? I hope he's not. Anyway, as I always like to say, I'm running solo, but I'm not alone, and I'm so glad our next guest, our first guest, answered the call this morning. Tony Milburn joins us, editor of The Journal. Good morning.
5: Good morning.
4: Thanks for being on.
5: Sure. And Luke is not thinking of you. I'm just saying.
4: I hope he's not. Nothing ruins a time away, a vacation, like getting a text.
5: Unless he's
4: about
5: listening
4: work.
5: To see how we do.
4: Maybe. I mean, he might be doing that, but like, I don't know. That's like putting bamboo shoots in your finger. I don't know. Why would you do that? Why would you think about work when you're not at work? But we've been intersecting a good bit. We're going to talk about a press conference that we were at together fairly recently. But you have been doing your due diligence as a print reporter, and this is just such a it's such a highlight of what print journalism and local reporting can do. You spent 4 days in the courtroom.
5: I did.
4: You were not a defendant, by the way.
5: No, I was not. And no, I said to a couple of people, "Yeah, I have to be in court all day," and they look at me like, "What'd you do?" No, I went to cover a trial in Jefferson County. There was a trial there that. There were actually 15 original felony counts. The top count, I guess the most serious, if you look at it that way, being an attempted murder charge. And so, yeah, 4 days of testimony and just trying to follow along to see what the jurors are hearing. And
4: so when did this assault happen?
5: The actual incident occurred in May of 2024, which just always amazes me about, wow, we're now in 2026. Mm-hmm. But
4: It seems like the court cases are rolling through. They're being processed a lot quicker than they used to be. But I know in a case like this, they had to do their due diligence.
5: Well, and that, you know, being in there for 4 days and hearing all of that testimony, you just realize how much work goes into preparing a case and how much work goes into, you know, all the testing and all the interviewing and expert witness research and all kinds of stuff.
4: So the defendant, I'm going to try this, Asai Osmer Chinchilla Guerra.
5: Close.
4: Okay.
5: Close enough.
4: All right. Help me out with that.
5: Last name, Chinchilla Guerra. Uh-huh. I got that from hearing it repeated multiple times in the courtroom. You know, I'm not the best at pronunciation of a different.
4: Me neither.
5: Different language. But we'll stick with the last name because I think I got that down pat.
4: Distill down kind of the event that happened and why he was facing these serious charges.
5: Okay, but so

0: back in May of 2024, the defendant, Chinchilla Guerra, was at that time 16 years old and was in the youth detention center in Leesburg, Virginia, in Loudoun County. He escaped.
1: Oh, so he was not released. He left.
0: He was not released. He left. He walked out. I mean, the doors were unlocked, so it wasn't like he broke out, but he left. And at that point, stole a vehicle, and ultimately that same evening drove into Jefferson County.
1: Did he have a connection to the county at all?
0: No. What came out in trial was that he was attempting to make his way to New York because he could hide there from, you know, and not be returned to the youth facility is part of testimony that came out. Somehow he ended up on a back street in Bolivar, and in this vehicle parked in the roadway when the victim in the case came home and could not get around his car. So she attempted to find out whose car it was, spoke with him. He told her it was not his car.
1: Okay, that's a true statement.
0: Yeah. I thought that too. I'm like, he really was being truthful there. And then he proceeded to tell her he was her neighbor from a street or two over, which, you know, she didn't recognize him, no. But she proceeded to walk past him at that point to go to a neighbor's home to find out if anybody knew whose car this was. And he attacked her from behind, hit her in the head with a cinder block. When she turned after the initial hit, he hit her a second time, which did significant damage. And then proceeded to stab her with a screwdriver multiple times, sexually assault her. It was just,
1: again, is so disturbing.
0: It is. So, the charges, again, there was the attempted murder charge in first degree, sexual assault in first degree, malicious wounding of 6 different counts. There was then not breaking. There was an initial breaking and entering that was dropped because he didn't break into someplace. He just entered without breaking. But, again, then bringing us stolen vehicle into the state, multiple, you know, lesser charges, but still felonies in there.
1: Charged as an adult?
0: Charged as an adult. He is now 18, but even at that time, they chose to charge as an adult.
1: So I know you probably have a lot more detail written in the article. We don't want to give away all of that. We want to point people to read that article. But when you're sitting in the courtroom, presumably, you're hearing expert witnesses and all of that. Did the victim speak at all?
0: The victim did testify, yes.
1: And can you distill down, I'm sure this is horrific and has impacted her the rest of her life.
0: Absolutely. And, you know, she didn't break down terribly bad. She cried. I mean, as is to be expected. She did extremely well under the circumstances. I try to put myself, how would I handle that? I cannot imagine how difficult it was for her to be in that courtroom, to have to tell that story to, you know, strangers and to face the defendant for the first time.
1: Did his defense try to maybe do a plea or get him declared mentally incompetent?
0: They did. They not as far as plea. The defense in the case was to find him not guilty by reason of mental illness. And the defense attorney, you know, presented an expert witness indicating that the defendant was schizophrenic. The state, of course, presented an expert witness that said the opposite. And once all of that testimony was given, obviously the jury felt that he was not.
1: For a case to go, and I know this is, you know, you probably have a better perspective on this than most, but for a case to go 4 days is pretty involved these days.
0: Yeah, it was. There were a lot of witnesses, you know, a lot of video as far as like the police chase. I mean, that was another thing. Once he left the scene of the incident with the victim, he took off in a car and was going through downtown Charlestown at 70 to 80 miles an hour. So there was a police chase and it was, you know, till we saw all of that. Testimony from expert witnesses is extensive. especially when you're, I would assume, especially when you're trying to do a mental illness defense. Right. First time I've covered a trial on a mental illness defense, but it does have to get more in the weeds, if you will. So I think that lengthened it.
1: And I'm sure you talked to Adam Ward, the prosecutor there. What are they hoping the sentencing will look like?
0: We didn't really talk about that. I didn't ask him that. He, when we left the courtroom yesterday afternoon after verdict was read, he was going to meet with the family of the victim, you know, as a closing. So I didn't have an opportunity to discuss that. Sentencing is set for August, which, you know, seems like a long way out, but when you're looking at 2 years since the event to the trial, and the Judge Cohey, Bridget Cohey, was the judge on the bench for this, and she indicated there are some procedures that have to be done specifically because the defendant was underage at the time. So that delays the sentencing a bit.
1: But bottom line, guilty of 14 counts.
0: 14 counts, guilty, yes.
1: Stellar work in the journal. You can read that. It's out today, right?
0: It is.
1: And so obviously that's one facet of what you do. Some of the other reporters broke this news about residents in the south area of Martinsburg woke up earlier this month to find their vehicles, homes, and yards coated. Apparently there was a Quikrete filter failure.
0: Yeah. Yeah, we got several calls at the office about this residue, dust, whatever you want to call it, covering cars near Quikrete. And so Tom Markland worked on this story, and, you know, he's working on this story while I'm in the courtroom.
1: Right,
0: so,
1: right.
0: You know, I've read the story. I've kind of followed through. I know that people are finding it difficult to impossible to get that stuff to wash off.
1: Oh, wow.
0: So it's damaging vehicles, damaging paint. You know, don't know what the environmental impact is as far as their yards, their plants, but that was all discussed in the story that Tom wrote. There was no response at all from Quikrete. So we actually held the story trying to get a response.
1: And is Quikrete the cement plant here?
0: Like, yeah, the one that looks like the space shuttle.
1: I call it Epcot. I remember back in the day when I used to work at the Journal, we'd park our cars on, you know, off King Street, off the parking. And any day that ended in Y, we might end up with dust on our cars. But it was, I mean, it was par for the course. We kind of got used to it. But you could wash it off.
0: Yeah, this apparently they're saying that it's not washing off.
1: Wow. So I'm sure you guys will be following the story. Another thing that you all are on top of course, this is America 250 coming up. We're marking the 250th anniversary of the Declaration of Independence, July 4th. It's coming up, and you guys have a special publication, a tabloid.
0: We do. We have a 250 celebration tab coming out. It'll come out next week on July 1st with our weekly print. We're excited about it. You know, our staff worked along for most of the year. We've been working on stories for that publication. Just a lot of Eastern Panhandle history in it. Not necessarily something that's 250 years old, but things that have happened over the course of the 250 years. So you'll find everything from Civil War, of course. Pardon me. Because that's a prominent thing here. To industry, to African-American history.
1: Wow. So that's a lot to distill down and assign out and make sure that that, you know, our region is covered in that. And I have to excuse Tony for a minute because I was not a good host. I did not get her water, and I think she needs to go get some water. If Nathan's listening, maybe hook her up with some water. But of course, look for that America 250 tab that's coming out, as she said, July 1st. And I know they've been working on it for a number of months already. And I want to ask her when she comes back, because she and I were the only two people representing media in the room last week, whenever the U.S. Attorney for the Northern District, Matt Harvey, was joined by other members of law enforcement to announce the indictments, the federal indictments of two now former tax employees of the Berkeley County Sheriff's Office. And I say we were the only two local media outlets represented in that room, but I know people were able to stream it, so I know some of the other outlets around were watching it online, but we were there in the room asking questions and all of that. Obviously, U.S. Attorney Matt Harvey could not give a lot of details about the case because it is still being litigated. He has since come on. He was on with the guys on TalkLine and talked a little bit about, you know, the auditor's office kind of finding a check that looked a little suspicious, and then it kind of got the ball rolling.
0: Okay, I did not hear his
1: right. His, but I mean, remember we asked him questions.
0: We did,
1: and he was like, I can't really comment, and so that was a little frustrating. But I understand.
0: Well, you know, we appreciate that he allowed us to ask. I think we both win in knowing, you know, it's an investigation that's ongoing, and things that we have to ask as journalists, they're not going to be able to answer.
1: So, you know, just a little behind the weeds, the sausage making, if you will, we got a notice that there was going to be this press conference, and the hint that it involved some sort of public trust and embezzlement, right?
0: Yeah.
1: But we didn't know who any of the players were. So I was sitting there, and when he announced the names, like, my jaw dropped because one of the defendants, Barbara Gooden, was the wife of, you know, at the time he passed away, he was a former sheriff. At the time of his death, Preston Gooden was the assessor. And to me, that adds a different
0: layer. Sure.
1: Yeah, because
0: kind of like insider.
1: Well, and
0: he has
1: passed away.
0: Right.
1: Obviously, he passed away, you know, depending on the timeline that you look at, because I heard 2007, I also heard 2009, depending on, you know, which of those timelines is in play, was he around when that happened? Was he aware of it? Was there a cover-up? You know, those are questions that I'm asking.
0: Right. Well, and just for that length of time.
1: Right.
0: You know, and I hate to sound presumptuous, but there has to be more to it than two individuals. I would think 15 years is a long time to just have two people
1: right
0: doing something.
1: Well, and the oversight didn't catch it. You know, the sheriff's office as it is structured in West Virginia. I don't know how it is in any other state, but the sheriff in our counties is in charge of law enforcement, yes, but also chief tax officer. And so that's the other half or the other part of his job. Now, to his credit, Sheriff Rob Blair, who came into office, he was appointed in 2024, inherited a lot of this.
0: Right.
1: And the very year that he took office, this started to be investigated. And
0: yeah, and I don't know. I mean, you know, at the time that Sheriff Blair came in, of course, there were other things being investigated with the former sheriffs.
1: There was
0: leaving
1: scandal.
0: The office there. Mm-hmm. Yeah. And I don't know if that precipitated further investigation in other areas or completely over that office. Because as you said, the sheriff is over both offices, although the public view 95% of the time is sheriff as law enforcement.
1: I think, too, when you think about the West Virginia tradition, and this is kind of just me, this is me editorializing. This is not anything that I know factually, but West Virginia, you know, the sheriffs come into office. A lot of the times the staff doesn't change.
0: Right.
1: And you know, these are people who are friendly, outgoing. And that's exactly who, you know, you wouldn't see any of this coming, especially if they're very helpful. They seem to be very compassionate. So it might not be someone who kind of gets your radar going, right?
0: Sure. And I mean, I would think coming into office, you are thankful that you have on your staff that have the institutional knowledge to keep your work going.
1: Yeah, absolutely. So, I mean, I guess that's a cautionary tale, you know, that, you know, auditing needs to happen, that we need to have folks looked at who've been in these positions for a long time. You know, the county clerk's office had some issues as well, and they had a long-time county clerk at the head of that. You know, does this inform us that we need to maybe tighten the ship up a little bit?
0: Well, I think it's never not due diligence to do that, but not to then assume that everyone who's been in a job for a long time is doing something bad either.
1: Yep,
0: you know, you can't make that generalization either, but certainly you have to look at things.
1: And when you're talking about $3 million, we're talking about close to 60 victims. And not just, you know, not just regular, you know, not that any of it is okay, but these are accounts of very vulnerable people who cannot manage their own affairs, who in many, the vast majority of cases, do not have a family member or anyone to advocate for them.
0: Sure, and that's, so the, yeah, that's why they have the...
1: conservatorship.
0: The conservatorship.
1: Yeah. Yeah. And so the sheriff's office then is placed in this, you know, increased position of trust, public right. trust, to take care of these very vulnerable people. And if you have someone siphoning off funds from these accounts, that, you know, I imagine some of these people worked their entire lives and now their savings are what are helping them perhaps receive the kind of quality of care that they
0: right.
1: that they had hoped to have. And when that money gets diminished through fraud like that, it's, I'm sure, very hard to recoup that.
0: I would imagine. I don't know how you recoup that. And again, not knowing enough about what happens next with mm-hmm. that, you know, what kind of insurance coverage, bank, you know, FDIC, whatever, coverage that would help cover fraud mm-hmm. of that amount. But it's such a significant amount of money.
1: Right. More than 15 years in
0: yeah,
1: the making.
0: Yeah.
1: So, of course, file that under stories that we're going to be continuing to follow. Anything else on your radar that you want to let the listeners know? I really appreciate you coming in today.
0: Sure, and I apologize for this. You know, I'm getting off of a cold here, and, of course, the cough stays. And
1: it's not a character flaw.
0: No, it's just the way it is. you know, I'm trying to look ahead of what's next. Of course, this weekend is Independence Day celebrations, mm-hmm. oh, Jefferson and Berkeley counties.
1: You guys have an article.
0: Yep, front page of the paper today to let you know all details. Jefferson County Friday night at Sam Michaels Park and Berkeley County at the regional airport on Saturday night. Forecast is looking bad for both nights, so cross your fingers. It's just a chance of thunderstorms that's not going to happen.
1: Well, there you go. but, you know, we need the rain.
0: We need the rain.
1: Always have to say it. Always a pleasure having you on the show, Tony. Thank you for popping in.
0: Absolutely.
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1: Really appreciate Tony Milbourne joining us for that news recap of things that the Journal has been covering. Look for that tab coming out July 1st and her in-depth reporting from 4 days sitting in the courtroom for that 14-count conviction. That's a very valuable service that the Journal is able to offer, to have a reporter embedded in the court for that long, for a whole week. Never take that for granted. We have some network reporting to get to next, and then more Panhandle Live after that.
12: West Virginia Metro News, I'm Jeff Jenkins. They'll use water, brooms, and shovels again today at Homes Alone Pond Fork in Boone County, where residents saw flash flooding earlier this week. Timmy White, Liz, and Bem, and told our Chris Lawrence what happened.
13: I laid down, and the water, it had never crashed over the bank or nothing, and then I don't know, I dozed off for a minute and I woke back up and me and my wife, we had to wade water about up my waist out of there.
12: White says there's a few feet of mud in his mobile home. Shoppers are already filling the aisles of the first ever Kroger Marketplace in West Virginia. It opened earlier today in South Charleston. State Treasurer Larry Pack has walked through it.
14: The number of jobs it's bringing to the community is also phenomenal. The investments that are going on around Kroger's. It's just absolutely amazing. It just shows you South Charleston's on the move. Kanawha Valley's on the move. A lot of good things are happening.
12: It's a $40 million store and, once again, the first ever Kroger Marketplace in the state of West Virginia. Read more at WVMetroNews.com. We expect to get more information today on a fiery crash on Interstate 64 in South Charleston that claimed a trucker's life. That wreck happened during Tuesday evening rush hour. Shortly after 5 o'clock, traffic was stalled heading west more than 4 hours after the crash. The name of the trucker has not been released. A car ran underneath the truck after it crashed. 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
12: Longtime Ripley Mayor Carolyn Rader ready to move on. She presided over her final council meeting last night after deciding earlier this year not to seek re-election. She's been mayor since 2007. Rader telling Metro News affiliate WMOV Radio, her office has been a we office, not a me office. The final college baseball rankings from Baseball America are out, and the West Virginia Mountaineers finished ranked fourth in the country behind national champion Oklahoma, runner-up North Carolina, third place Georgia, and then West Virginia. From the Metro News Anchor Desk, I'm Jeff Jenkins.
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1: Welcome back in to Panhandle Live. This is the Wednesday edition. Marcia Kovalik here with you. Currently dire straits, too. I'm running solo because Luke is on vacation. Hopefully he is having a great time. And not by myself, though. We've got a jam-packed show, as per usual. Glad to have some friends of the program coming in to visit. And one of those joins us now, Hope Community Church Pastor Chris Jones. Good morning.
22: It's good to be here.
1: Good to have you. So I know you do a lot of mission work. You have an unexpected souvenir that you brought back from one of them.
22: Yeah. I was in Kenya for 3 weeks. Got back right at the beginning of June and found out I had gotten dengue fever.
1: I mean, that sounds like such a, wow, random thing. But wait, so how serious is dengue fever? You mentioned there are like four strains. How are you doing?
22: I'm doing fine now. It knocks you out for about a week and a half, 2 weeks. It is, you know, you get bit by a mosquito. You try hard not to do that, but you get bit by a mosquito and that's where you get it. There's no prophylactic for it. There's no immunization. There's no, you take Tylenol and ibuprofen and drink a lot of water and tough it out. I think they call it bone break fever also. Oh, there's a bunch
1: what?
22: Of, yeah, it's not fun. I don't
1: that
22: want it again.
1: That sounds awful. 0 out of 10, do not recommend.
22: Yeah, don't recommend. If you're going to travel Central, South America, Africa, you know, put the bug spray on, use a mosquito nets.
1: And, you know, like you said, you tried, but, and I imagine someone like you who's used to going, this was hard to kind of, to have to relax and step back a little bit.
22: Relax might be a stretch. I couldn't get up, but.
1: Oh.
22: I'll tell you what it will do. It'll make you reframe some things. You kind of figure, like, what was I doing before this, you know? So you definitely have a lot of time to think. It's painful thinking, but you have time to think. But, yeah, I feel good, and my strength's coming back, and still tired every now and then, but it's working out, yeah. There's no long-term ramifications to it, so.
1: Yeah, thank goodness. I'm sure as someone who, you do a lot of service among the community, this probably gives you some increased sympathy for people who deal with disease, chronic disease, and all that.
22: Yeah, I am typically extremely healthy. I don't get sick. I've traveled a lot, not just to Kenya, but, you know, Central, South America, all over the place, Europe. And just fortunate over the last 15 years or so, never been sick. And if I do get a cold, it's a day or two typically. But this, chronic illness, it gives you a different perspective on what chronic pain feels like that doesn't go away.
1: Bone break fever.
22: Yeah, that Tylenol doesn't fix everything.
1: Oh, I bet they had poultices. I bet the folks in Kenya probably had some things that they could have hooked you.
22: My friends were texting me, telling me, now you're actually tough.
1: Oh, wow.
22: You've passed the test.
1: So you're back stateside, and I know Hope Community Church does a lot of outreach. This summer, you've got to focus in helping parents navigate the world of online with their kiddos.
22: Yeah, this was something, just to let everyone know, I've got grandkids now. We're getting ready to have our second grandkid.
1: Congratulations.
22: My oldest daughter is 27. I have a 27-year-old, one that's turning 25, daughter, and then my youngest is a son. He's turning 23. So we've been out of this for a little bit. You know, when our kids first got cell phones, they were texting. There was
1: just no, like the flip phones.
22: Yeah, flip phones, texting.
1: Couldn't get on the World Wide Web.
22: 100%. And, we were careful about those type of things. And so they were a little more mature even when this social media craze came and the front-facing cameras. And we've had conversations here before about the rise in anxiety and depression, self-harm, that started to dramatically increase around 2012. With the advent of front-facing cameras and Instagram and all those things. So it is a real impact on society, and it's actually a global impact. When I first started going to Kenya more than 10 years ago, everybody had flip phones, and to see somebody with a smartphone was pretty rare. Now you walk into a room, and if there's young people, nobody looks up.
1: Wow.
22: Because it's they're mirroring the culture of the West. And everybody is fixated on their phones, and we are becoming an idol culture because we've coined terms like doom scrolling, and now they're doing studies on that with cognitive decline. And I did a teaching a couple weeks ago in Kenya about this. NIH is doing studies where cognitive decline of college students is a real thing now. The inability to make decisions. The average college student spends 7 hours on entertainment on their phones. And that's not education. Each day, yeah. And so these are real studies that are happening that are proving that the more time we spend on devices, the worse it is for our brains. Now what we're running into is the absolute terrifying subject of the grooming of children on those same devices. And I'll be honest with you, my wife and I are in our 50s now, and we've got grandkids, and our kids are grown, and two of them are married, and it's not something I was thinking about every day. You know, my granddaughter's turning 2. She obviously doesn't have a phone. So it wasn't something I was thinking about personally every day. And I'd stumbled across, I like messing around with old vehicles, and I was working on an old truck and stumbled across a podcast. I'm not endorsing everything that happens on this podcast, but the Sean Ryan podcast. And I happened to listen to an episode that was dealing with, I think it was 284, that was dealing with kids games like Roblox and Minecraft. My kids played Minecraft when they were growing up, but it was offline. Like it was just a CD you put in a Wii and they would build blocks or whatever. And so it was horrifying. It was, I didn't even know how to spell road. I thought he said roadblocks. So I was Googling ROADBLOCKS and then quickly found out it was something else and went into a deep dive. I've talked to local law enforcement. We are working on a parent workshop here at the end of the summer and, just doing a deep dive into how parents and grandparents can protect their kids.
1: You know, one of the things that I've heard a few times this year, and it really resonated, is, you know, one of the tools that the devil uses is distraction.
22: Oh, yeah, and, idleness.
1: You know, not only are we sometimes using those devices, you know, I see moms with their kids in the grocery stores. Yep. And instead of saying, we're going to buy this, you know, brand of cereal because, or whatever, the child has an iPad or whatever, and is just on the screen, and it helps the parent kind of be more efficient.
22: It's a universal babysitter.
1: But yeah. we don't know who it's almost like leaving your child with a complete stranger. And I think we are just now catching up with the reality of it. You know, the soberness of it.
22: Yeah, I heard somebody say, giving your kid a phone with access to the internet or social media isn't giving your kid access to the world. It's giving the world access to your kid. And so these are any social media or gaming platform where your child has the ability to interact with other people outside of your supervision is becoming the most it is the most dangerous thing you can do.
1: It looks so like the interfaces are so innocuous. I remember when my kids were little and they enjoyed Club Penguin.
22: Yep.
1: And there were chat rooms in Club Penguin. Mm-hmm. And you don't think about that, but that, as you said, it is very easy for someone, because you want to assume everyone's a kid on these platforms, and they're not.
22: Not even close. And it's so, it was shocking, to be honest with you, it was just shocking and appalling to me. You know, when we were growing up, it was like, beware the white van with the sliding door,
1: right.
22: You weren't talking to strangers. There wasn't, that was the first thing your parents taught you when you were growing up. Like, hey, if you go to the store, just pay attention. Don't talk to strangers. I mean, stranger danger. That's what you learned growing up. Mm-hmm. Now that's in your living room, or it's in your child's bedroom at 1 o'clock in the morning and you're not there.
1: And it is a personality that has created a relationship with your child and made them feel as though it is a necessary relationship and should supersede your others.
22: And so anywhere where there's a massive, where there's a majority of children gathering in schools and these games, these online games, that's where predators go. That's where they go to do things. And so parents now, look, parenting is difficult no matter what, you know, generation you were parenting in. But now the due diligence to make sure, like, I can't allow my children, people, to have access to my kids that way. I'm just not going to be able to allow it. And it takes work. It takes diligence. It takes stamina, because every kid is on it. And you're going to tell your kid you can't be on it now.
1: And your middle schooler is going to say, why can't I? You know, all my friends, and it's safe. And I know friends from church who are on this too. Why are you keeping me from it?
22: It's not safe. Is not safe. I've talked to local law enforcement, and first thing I asked them, one of them was a friend of mine. They're going to participate in this parent workshop we're doing. But I said, hey, I listened to a few podcasts recently, and it's just really shocked me. And I think of the other one is 255 on the Sean Ryan podcast. And I'm not vouching. There's language, and don't listen to it when your kid's around. But it will open your eyes to what's happening by the minute. This isn't like every other day. This is within 30, 40 seconds. You can get on these games, create a profile, and be solicited by someone.
1: And not only be solicited, but be exposed to images.
22: Yes.
1: That are, you would never allow those in your home.
22: So what happens is, when you start talking to local law enforcement, I specifically asked, hey, is this hyperbolic? Is this just clickbait, trying to get people to listen? And they said, no, they could have went way further than us. The person I was talking to said they listened to all the podcasts, and they said, no, they could have went a lot further. The issue is with municipalities and law enforcement is there is not the resources to pay 30 people to sit online and navigate that world. And so the way our society has worked in the past is that we felt like it's safe to send our kid to, the little supermarket on the corner, because it's a safe town, because there's police here, they're doing their job, people are respectful. Well, what we're finding out is there's not enough manpower or hours to do this, and the media sites social media and gaming sites are not policing themselves. And so
1: why would they? Because they, you know, they want engagement.
22: Yeah. Roblox is the most popular game for kids right now. There's 80 million users. It is huge. And it is, if you start running down that road, it's the least safe game your kids could be on today.
1: We talked to West Virginia Attorney General J.B. McCuskey, and he's very interested in trying to get some of these restrictions on.
22: Yep.
1: But we do know that unless those tech companies have some sort of buy-in, some reason to create safeguards, it's not going to happen. And also, by the way, because of the intuitive nature of machine learning, they will find workarounds.
22: Yes.
1: To keep that engagement up, and unless there's a reason that they shouldn't allow these other entities to have access to your children, they're not going to police it.
22: Yeah.
1: So it's incumbent on the parents.
22: So it's our job as parents and grandparents to learn enough to protect our kids. And it starts with becoming aware of what's happening. I'll be honest with you. I'm in a barn at like 9:30 at night listening to this podcast going, I didn't even know. Like, shame on me for being ignorant, but I didn't even realize it was happening like that. And so I went in immediately the next day to my staff and started talking to them, because a lot of them have young kids, and I was saying, hey, somebody's gonna have to explain to me what's going on. Oh, that's the most popular kids gaming site. And so through this conversation, I think at least our church staff, their families are safer because of it. And now we're trying to push that down and make our church congregation aware of it. And opportunities like this, just to say, like, I don't think you're a bad person because you let your kid get on Roblox. The issue is, I wouldn't have known. I just wouldn't have known. I would think, well, that's Minecraft. My kids played that 20 years ago. So what's the big deal? And I was just unaware that anywhere there's a large gathering of kids, predators. And so you're reading studies now, like Psychology Today in 2023 posted a, between like 2015-16, there was a study up to 2020, like increase of over 50% of reported sex crimes in schools from teachers to kids. So I'm not throwing teachers on the bus. I'm saying wherever there's children in this world, there's predators.
1: So I know you mentioned you're trying to increase the awareness for your congregation. How is that happening? What is a schedule like? Is this something that you might eventually open to the public?
22: Yeah, sure. We're planning something around the August time. I don't have a date locked in right now, but I can get back to you on that. But we're looking at mid-August when, you know, kids are going back to school. Just to give parents the tools to at least understand what's happening.
1: Well, I want to extend an invitation. If you want to come back in, bring one of your experts in, and even if we can't get everyone in, you know, to the presentations, at least remind folks from an expert position that this is something that really people need to be aware of, parents need to be aware of, right? Give us the shout out about, you know, your contact information, schedules for this weekend, et cetera, before I have to let you go.
22: You can get a hold of us at myhc.church. We're on all the social media platforms, YouTube, you can watch it. And then in Hedgesville, we have services at 9 and 10:45. We're in Berkeley Springs at 9 and 10:45. We're in Concord, New Hampshire at 10 o'clock. Yeah.
1: Lots of choices.
22: There you go.
1: I'm glad you're feeling better. Thanks for popping in. And hopefully I'll see you in about a month or so. We'll talk about this again.
22: Sounds good. Thanks.
1: Chris Jones, thank you so much.
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2: That goal, the first of two for Ronaldo in Portugal's 5-0 win over Uzbekistan. Ronaldo now becomes the only player in World Cup history to score a goal in six different World Cups. Baltimore Orioles baseball on this afternoon on the Panhandle News Network, WEPM Martinsburg and WCST Berkeley Springs. 4:07 first pitch as the Orioles wrap up their West Coast trip with their series at the Los Angeles Angels. Trey Gibson scheduled to get the ball today for Baltimore. Jose Soriano scheduled to pitch today for the Angels. With sports, I'm Parker Stone.
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4: Panhandle Live, winding down on your Wednesday, live from the Hoppy Kirchival show, Hoppy Kirchival building. You'd be surprised how many people pose with there's a plaque. It's like a relief of one Hoppy Kirchival out in the foyer area of this building. I was there whenever it got dedicated, and he was here. Some of his family members, lots of his friends came by. But there he is, you know, and the dedication plaque, and people will come in, especially folks who've known him for a while, who have state offices. They'll take a picture with the plaque, which is kind of, it tickles me that they do that. Appreciate Pastor Chris Jones from Hope Community Church coming in and talking about a very important topic. And they are doing that discussion. He believes maybe they'll have it set up in August, but I really do hope he's able to come in with one of the folks he's been talking to, one of the experts, because it sounds as though it is incredibly eye-opening how this is getting into our, you know, the hands of our kids through the phones, and you know, the bad actors have these workarounds, and it's just some scary stuff. And as he said, you know, a lot of our kids have grown, and maybe we're on some of these platforms that were a little more innocuous, but it's the Wild West out there. So hopefully we'll get him on before the summer gets too far gone. Speaking of summer, some really cool events. You heard Tony Milburn talk about some of the events coming up in the Panhandle. Of course, the 4th of July, or the Independence Day celebration, I should say, because it's not happening on the 4th of July, the Independence Day fireworks celebration at the Eastern West Virginia Regional Airport. Hopefully we'll be able to get someone on from there to talk about it. But yesterday, we talked to Jefferson County Parks and Rec Director Jennifer Myers, who says, you know, they are going to be celebrating the 20th of this iteration. And a couple of years ago, they had some pretty spicy weather and a lightning strike, and they had to really act fast. So they are keeping an eye on the weather.
5: Looking at this forecast, and the weather's making us a little nervous, but we are still plugging ahead and trying to do all we can to be ready. On the plus side, it doesn't look like storms, but it does look like the potential for kind of a rainy day.
4: So rain probably won't necessarily dampen the fireworks show.
5: So we've already been in touch with the fireworks vendors, and, you know, as long as there's no lightning or thunder, you know, they're able to shoot off the show.
4: And she said, as she gave some of the details, I'll play that in just a minute, but of course the gates open at 6 o'clock, and, you know, they're at Sam Michaels Park, so there's a lot of parking there.
5: Fireworks this year is on Friday, June 26th. Of course, it's at Sam Michaels Park. This is the 20th year for fireworks at Sam Michaels Park. Kind of a big year for, you know, for Jefferson County Parks and Rec and our community, as well as, you know, the 250th for the country as well. So it's kind of cool to be able to celebrate both of those.
4: And a traffic note, of course, because all of that is happening, if you find yourself traveling around the period of 9:45 to 11 p.m. that night and you're in that Sam Michaels Park area, expect some traffic delays because they're probably going to be closing up some roads so folks can get out of those parking spaces after the fireworks is all done. Let's hope that the weather cooperates so that they don't have to reschedule any of that, because that, you know, obviously people plan around these events happening on time. So hopefully all of that will happen. We'll have Panhandle Live tomorrow. Remember, Panhandle Sports Live will not be in operation tomorrow, but they will rejoin us on Friday.

0: WPM Martinsburg and WCST Berkeley Springs, a WVRC media station. 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
1: A pre-America 250 celebration. I'm Dave Anthony, Fox News. President Trump will hold a big rally this evening on the National Mall in Washington to kick off the Great American State Fair. But before that, he'll meet with NATO's leader discussing Iran.
2: He started the day on the phone with our colleague Trey Yingst, pushing back on Iran's denials that they're not allowing nuclear inspectors. The president told Trey that U.S. inspectors will join the IAEA, but there's no rush to get them in. He also revealed that the sanctions relief that was announced earlier this week will go toward about $500 million worth of U.S. goods for the Iranian people.
1: Fox's Jackie Heinrich at the White House, where early this morning the president posted on Truth Social, oil companies are gouging customers, not bringing gas prices down fast enough, as the price of one type of oil, Brent, is now back to the level it was before the Iran conflict. But at the pump, gas is still almost a dollar higher. Republican Congressman Dan Muser tells Fox,
3: gas stations are not stabilized yet with their pricing. They're uncertain about the future. The president's not uncertain about what tomorrow is going to bring. So he's telling them, lower it, because I assure you those $73 barrels of oils are going to stay consistent.
1: President Trump will have lunch with some Republicans on Capitol Hill the day after he called four GOP senators losers for joining Democrats approving a war powers resolution aiming to limit the president in Iran. But it's non-binding, and he calls the resolution meaningless. While the military has stopped attacking Iran, U.S. Central Command reports this morning an American airstrike in Syria has killed a senior ISIS terror leader. Congress is going to get more socialists.
4: Let's hear it for a politics. For a politics that will never forget working people.
1: New York City Mayor Zoran Mamdani, after three progressives he backed, won Democratic primaries for Congress, ousting two House incumbents, Dan Goldman and Adriano Espaillat, who's the chair of the Congressional Hispanic Caucus. All three primary winners are expected to win those House seats, facing Republicans in very heavy Democratic districts. 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
6: Police in Hagerstown say they made arrests following a Monday night disturbance on North Cannon Avenue that involved a firearm. HPD responded around 10 p.m. to the report that two males involved in that disturbance might be in possession of a firearm. Investigators, along with the Washington County Special Response Team, executed a search warrant at a home on the street. A stolen Glock 28 and a Glock 17 were located. Both suspects taken into custody without incident and now face charges. Among the charges for 17-year-old Bernard Ballou, who's being charged as an adult, two counts of first-degree assault, two counts of second-degree assault. 23-year-old Diamante Caldwell was charged with possessing a handgun and other weapons charges. A crash that occurred in Virginia on I-81 early in the morning yesterday claimed the life of a tractor-trailer driver. The Virginia State Police say three tractor-trailer

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1: Looking at this forecast, and the weather's making us a little nervous, but we are still plugging ahead and trying to do all we can to be ready. On the plus side, it doesn't look like storms, but it does look like the potential for kind of a rainy day.
0: She says there is a good chance the fireworks can go on if it's just rain and not lightning. They're hoping for a big event.
1: Fireworks this year is on Friday, June 26th. Of course, it's at Sam Michaels Park. This is the 20th year for fireworks at Sam Michaels Park. Kind of a big year for Jefferson County Parks and Rec and our community, as well as, the 250th for the country as well. So it's kind of cool to be able to celebrate both of those.
0: Gates open at 6 p.m. There will be traffic restrictions around the park area during the fireworks event. For the Panhandle News Network, I'm Marcia Kovalik.
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3: Here is your Panhandle News Network forecast. This afternoon, expect abundant sunshine with warmer temperatures and lower humidity. The high will reach 84 degrees. Tonight will bring a clear sky with a low of 58. Tomorrow, anticipate a mix of sun and clouds with a chance of a thunderstorm in the afternoon. The high will be 89 degrees. With your Panhandle News Network forecast, I'm meteorologist Joe Lundberg.
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0: I didn't even realize what I did there. 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
1: Very nice. I didn't realize I did it. They cut it.
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3: He's not going to do it. I'm Dave Anthony, Fox News. Instead of signing a housing affordability bill like President Trump was planning to do in an hour, he posted on Truth Social, it's canceled until Congress passes the desperately needed Save America Act, calling it a national emergency the day after he said,
4: look, we have to be able to get proof of citizenship when you vote. Otherwise, we don't have elections.
3: Democrats oppose the president, and so do some in his own party. He'll try to change their minds at lunch today on Capitol Hill.
5: The president will join Senate Republicans amid his push for passage of the Save America Act, the new voter ID legislation that would also put restrictions on transgender athletes in female sports and transgender surgeries for minors. But previous efforts to approve the measure have fallen far short in the Senate.
3: That's Fox's Jared Halpern. A terror leader's been taken out. U.S. Central Command says an American airstrike in Syria killed a senior ISIS leader. In Lebanon, Israel attacked Hezbollah militants and says we're threatening their soldiers. Iran demands Israel withdraw from that country as part of the deal with the U.S. Israel's defense minister said again today they won't. As the U.N.'s atomic watchdog says, despite Iran's denial, they did agree to allow inspections. And Fox's Trey Yingst reports from Tel Aviv.
6: President Trump told Fox News that U.S. inspectors will join the IAEA in inspecting Iranian nuclear facilities, but he says there is no rush because the material is buried deep under ground in the aftermath of Operation Midnight Hammer. The president said they'll make a deal, put it in writing, and then they'll go out and say it's not true. He went on to say they've agreed to it. They've agreed to the inspectors.
3: As oil prices keep falling, with Brent now at black below pre-Iran conflict levels, the president posted on Truth Social, oil companies should bring prices down faster. And that means, he says, that what prices need to do is come down as much as those oil prices have. He says that those oil companies are gouging customers. America's listening to Fox News.
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8: This week, West Virginia Attorney General J.B. McCuskey, in partnership with the U.S. Attorney for the Northern District of West Virginia, announced a Medicaid fraud settlement totaling $325,000. That civil settlement, part of the Department of Justice's 2026 National Healthcare Fraud Takedown. It's part of a strategically coordinated nationwide law enforcement action that resulted in charges against 455 defendants for their alleged participation in healthcare fraud and opioid abuse schemes involving more than $6.5 billion in false claims and significant patient harm, including death. The takedown, highlighted by Attorney General McCuskey, is 64-year-old Muhammad Salman of Bridgeport, who reached a civil settlement to pay that $325,000 to resolve allegations he and his company violated the False Claims Act, submitting claims to Medicare and Medicaid while he was traveling and not in close proximity to his office in West Virginia. Read more, including others charged, in an article at WVMetroNews.com. The West Virginia School Building Authority has, for the first time ever, awarded state funds for public charter school construction. The SBA approved a total of $5 million for five charter school projects across the state, one of those in Jefferson County. Eastern Panhandle residents are being reminded of an opportunity to help shape plans for

0: a touching moment out of a really tough situation on the interstate yesterday. So we're following up on that today.
1: Yeah, and so the driver is it was from Iowa, from Iowa, 63 years old, a tractor trailer driver from Iowa who died in that fiery crash. And and there was a car that ran in, or a vehicle that ran into the back of the, so this is on the Dunbar South Charleston Bridge on I-64. WOWK had a telling photo that was part of that. But the person in the car wasn't hurt.
0: Amazingly. Yeah, they're talking with us tonight, actually.
1: Yeah, and ran up underneath the vehicle. I was talking to someone else who know one of the people that went up to try to help. There was a crowbar, and they tried to get in the truck to help, and it got the dog out, and the man, unfortunately, there were some burn injuries and different things. We're following up on that. On that story too. Also at the website, lead story right now is we continue our flood look back. We look back at the city of Richwood, where there was horrific flooding and damage to Richwood. And our Alex Wiederspiel, who works in our Clarksburg station, was at the time working for us in Summersville. And Alex did just a great job reporting on the flood. I mean, he just did a tremendous job, because he was really right in really, really close. We were close here, obviously, to Clendenin and to the Elk River community. And we traveled from here to other communities, too. But he just found story after story. And one of the places he visited 10 years ago was obviously Richwood. And he did a follow-up story that is posted right now at WVMetroNews.com. And you can kind of see the photo. They're actually... FEMA posted that photo earlier this week. I just thought it was a telling photo there.
0: I mean, that water looks like it's moving like an ocean tide.
1: Yeah, exactly. And that's like a day after, you're right. He talked to Mayor Johnson, Gary Johnson, who was a longtime circuit judge at the time, I think. Mm-hmm. I think he was still on the bench at the time of the flood. So you can read his story. And actually, Alex is out in some of those areas today, going back to some of those areas that he went to, and he's going to try to visit some of the same places. So hopefully maybe tomorrow or Friday we'll have a story posted coming up. But we'll also have a story. I've been able to talk to Highways folks, because what a massive thing they had to do. Mm-hmm. And so I've talked to some of the folks in Highways, just kind of looking back of 10 years ago. I mean, when that, after the water went through those, mainly the 14 counties, there were some roads that were just totally gone. I mean, it was just totally, totally gone. Mm-hmm. And they didn't have, there was no like maps on file about really how that road was, where it went. And so they had to totally rebuild roads. So we'll have that in a story coming up in the next day or so. And also I've spoken with FEMA. I'm going to get a chance to talk to some FEMA folks. We've seen these numbers before. When you go back and look at some of the numbers, though, the millions and millions of dollars in public assistance and also individual assistance, you kind of go, man, yeah. I mean, what, just how much damage there was.
0: And just what, like the overwhelming emotional toll that everybody was going through 10 years ago at this time. It's just, it's amazing to see people persevere the way that they have.
1: Yep.
0: Because looking back at these images, I haven't looked at them. In a long time. It's in this last week, though. It's what all of us have been doing, and wow.
1: And it really does deserve a look back.
0: It does.
1: When you think of 10 years, it really does deserve the look back. So we wanted to go back to some of those places. And so we're continuing to do that at WVMetroNews.com, and playing some of the audio also during our newscast. We've gone back and gotten archive audio, which we have saved and doing that. Also, there's a couple other things that we're keeping an eye on. There's a huge search taking place in the Monongahela National Forest, involving this lady who has dementia from Richwood, by the way, who has been missing for a few days. And they are searching for her. State police are helping with that. They've started to search in the forest. We understand the Richwood Fire Department has called for volunteers also to help with her, trying to find her. She's just in her early 60s, I think. And you can see our story. I think Mary Green is her name. They've started that search. We're efforting to get a hold of state police. We've talked to state police.
0: Yeah.
1: And
0: Mary Green.
1: Mary Green.
0: Last seen on the 18th. So last Thursday, she was last seen leaving her Greenbrier Road home
1: In Richwood.
0: In the Richwood area. Yeah. She has dementia is what investigators say as well.
1: Right. So they're looking for her. There's a really large search effort that's taking place. Also, Brad's working on a story, and some other media members, and TJ knows about this too, is there's some real concern by the president of the state school board and others that just about the legislature and the governor just not moving fast enough, they don't feel, on this school funding thing.
0: At a time when schools are closing at a rapid pace.
1: Yeah, a rapid pace, mm-hmm. And, you know, there's another school year starts, and, you know, they anticipate another, you know, numbers of schools, school boards coming, you know, with plans to close more schools, even through, you know, even voting on them in the next year. So there's some comments that were being made yesterday. Brad's actually working on a story now. We'll get that. He's going to have that posted hopefully sometime this afternoon about the concern that is being expressed. So we'll have that story up also.
0: All right.
1: Okay.
0: Jeff, thank you.
1: Okay.
0: Appreciate it.
1: All right.
0: We're going to take a quick break. We're going to talk more with TJ about school issues and other things. His commentary when we return. You're listening to Metro News Midday.
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14: Elizabeth Warren is at it again. She's using Elon Musk's emergence as a trillionaire to bring her wealth tax proposal back into the spotlight. Warren recently posted on X, quote, "If Elon Musk paid my ultra-millionaire wealth tax, we could pay for childcare for all 3- and 4-year-olds in America." Sounds appealing. It isn't. Because this debate isn't really about Elon Musk. It's about whether government should have the power to tax wealth itself. Not income, not profits, but assets you've already accumulated and spent years doing so. And it's not just billionaires. Under Warren's proposal, households worth more than $50 million would be subject to an annual wealth tax. Some may shrug and say, that doesn't affect me. Maybe not today. But history suggests governments rarely become satisfied with a new source of revenue. When it comes to the federal income tax, in 1913, more than 95% of Americans paid nothing. Few imagined how broad that tax would eventually become. There's also the constitutional question. The 16th Amendment authorized an income tax without apportionment among the states. It mentions income, not wealth. Supporters believe a wealth tax could survive court challenges. Opponents disagree. If Congress ever passed one, the Supreme Court would almost certainly have the final word. Then there are the economic realities. A wealth tax applies whether assets generate cash or not. Farmers, business owners, and investors could face tax bills without selling anything or receiving any income. To pay, they may have to sell those productive assets. Europe has already tested this idea. According to the Office of Economic Cooperation and Development, the number of member nations imposing net wealth taxes fell from 12 in 1990 to just 4 by 2017. Amid concerns about low revenue, valuation problems, administrative complexity, and capital flight. So this isn't really about Elon Musk. It's about whether Americans want government to gain a new claim on accumulated wealth and whether that door, once opened, ever closes. It's a policy issue Americans should talk about now before Washington does what it usually does. Just decides it knows best and moves on.
0: All right, TJ joins us now to break this one down. What do you say to people, TJ, who can say Elon Musk definitely, did get some help?
15: What do I say?
0: Yeah.
15: I say a lot of people get help. But it's interesting when he got the help. He built a lot of wealth before he ever got any help. First company, then PayPal, and then different things. He's employed a lot of people. I talk about this 4,400 people that instantly became millionaires with SpaceX. Look, there's always a lot of help out there. Yeah. It's how you use it. It's how you apply it. And I think the greater issue here that I have with this, I mean, it sounds really good. Mm-hmm. And it's just going to be the billionaires. It's going to be the super. I mean, they call it a tax on billionaires. It's actually anybody with 50 million or more. It starts to apply 2% annually of what you have. If you think about the income tax back in 1913, 95% of this country paid no income tax. And even that 5% that did, it was a relatively small amount. What's happened with the income tax since then? It's exploded. It's went higher. It's went lower. But it's far more than what it ever was in 13. The state of California has a ballot initiative to also tax billionaires. They're looking at this. Once you open the door, here come all comers. This morning on Talkline, we talked to the Center for Budget and Policy. Guess what they're recommending? A wealth proceeds tax. A little different than this, but even they want to tax wealth. I mean, where does it stop? It doesn't. And, you know, granted, it comes down to a philosophy of government responsibility versus individual responsibility.
0: There are people who don't have time, regular people,
15: sure,
0: to look for all the loopholes, to figure it out. They don't have the accountants that they can hire to figure out all these different ways to, you know, make it so they pay less.
15: On the income tax.
0: Mm-hmm.
15: Look, I'm a big proponent, have been for many years, of a flat tax. I think our code is way, way too complex on the income side. A flat tax, everybody pays something, 10%, whatever that is. I'm fine with that. I think we can have the conversation about income tax simplification and everyone having stake in the game. But again, this isn't that. And if my prediction holds true based on history, you know, how many people here in West Virginia have maybe 100 acres, right? How do you value that? How would the state value that? Well, if the state would end up valuing that at a couple million bucks, those people are land rich, but they're cash poor. How are they going to do the wealth tax on it? I'm telling you, it will not stop with $50 million. History backs me up on this. There is no way that it will stop until somebody that's worked their tail off for 40 years and has a couple million bucks in a 401k. I wouldn't call that rich, especially these days. Mm-hmm. How long till you go after that?
0: Yeah.
15: We are opening up a door here in a chasm. There is a reason the founders placed prohibitions on direct taxing versus indirect taxes. Constitution says Congress has a right to levy taxes. Fine. Indirect. But on things like direct taxes, the only reason Congress can tax income is because of the 16th Amendment. Congress legally can't do this. Now, you can't do it. You would have to have changes. Some people say there's case law that would open it up. Other people say no, the Supreme Court gets involved. But there's a reason the founders put a limit there. And if we end up in a society that just taxes everything without any limit, there's no incentive.
0: Let's shift gears. Or do you want? Oh, go ahead.
16: I just had one quick question to your point about millionaires. I mean, we hear that all the time, millionaires. What's the statistics on people's value nationwide? Is it like one out of every six people, when you put all of their stuff together, could be considered a millionaire?
15: I don't even know if it's that high, to be honest. Most people are ill. It's a lot lower. Look, especially in West Virginia, if you've worked your tail off and you're in your 60s, mid-60s, late-60s, 70s, and you've got a couple million bucks in a 401k, you know, that's going to take you through. That's going to be fine. I wouldn't necessarily, you're very well off. I wouldn't say you're necessarily rich. Mm-hmm. There's enough of those folks that this will start to matter. And then especially if you think about this wealth proceeds tax that was thrown out today, again, by the Center of Budget and Policy, who's going to want to live here in retirement if they can go to a state where you're not taxed on that? It's just a bad idea. I'm telling you, it does not end with Elon Musk or Jeff Bezos or these people that it's easy to hate.
0: Okay. On another note, education.
15: Yeah.
0: Where do we begin?
15: We begin with the fact that
0: all these
15: over
0: school
15: a 10-year period, we had school closures planned. Right. I forget how many it was.
0: Amelia Nicely says, public schools projected to close in 10 years have already closed within the last 6 years. Between 10 and 20 new school closures are projected for the next school year.
15: That's what Paul Hardesty said on call with a few of us this morning. Mm-hmm. Bottom line, no one's addressing this.
0: Mm-hmm. Why do you think that is? There was Amy Grady had some momentum there, it seemed.
15: It's politically tough. Who from a county that would be affected wants to go back and say, hey, I voted for a huge consolidation plan because we're broke and we can't afford it anymore? I asked directly on the call this morning. I said, look, are there some people who maybe want to see insolvency in school systems because it would make it politically easier for them to take action? Paul Hardesty didn't mince words. You know what he said? Hmm. Yeah, I think there could be. And I also think there may be some other people who just want school to fail. You can extrapolate who those other people may be.
0: Bottom line, there are children who are caught in the middle of this.
15: Caught in the middle of this.
0: Always.
15: Better to do it now than kick the can down the road and have it hit you.
0: TJ, thank you.
15: You're quite welcome.
0: Appreciate it.
15: Yep.
0: We're back in just a minute.

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1: West Virginia Metro News. I'm Chris Lawrence. Boone County residents are recovering today after flooding along Pond Fork on Route 85. We spoke to Eric Ebersole, who was cleaning up his yard.
2: River came up, flooded the house, flooded everything. Flash flood.
3: How much did you get in the house there?
2: About a foot.
3: Really?
2: Yeah.
1: Ebersole says everything in the first floor of his home was destroyed. On this week, 10 years ago, southern West Virginia was waterlogged with severe flooding and damage. Greenbrier County Sheriff Jan Cahill talked at that time about the desperate situation his department was in.
4: People calling in to be rescued in their attics. You know, the water came up through the first floor, second floor, you know, elderly, young, diabetics, people in wheelchairs. I mean, people, and then people, when you would call them, sometimes they were just completely in shock. They were just in shock.
1: 15 people died from that flood in Greenbrier County, and 23 were killed statewide. The National Weather Service confirms it was, in fact, a tornado that hit Fairmont back on Monday night. National Weather Service meteorologist Jeff Craven in Pittsburgh says they got reports from spotters a little after 6.
5: Near Norwood and Meadowdale along Speedway Avenue. And those reports were exactly where the Doppler radar here in Pittsburgh showed rotation.
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1: Tonight in South Charleston, they're going to celebrate 15 years of research and product innovation, patents, and all sorts of things as they mark 15 years of doing that work. It was 15 years ago when Dow Chemical donated that regional tech park to the state, and the rest is history. Matt Ballard joins us now. He's in charge over there. Is that a good way to put it, Matt?
2: Sure, that works. How are you, Amanda?
1: I'm doing great. Thank you so much for being here on Metro News Midday. The tech park has been something that we watch and we see, we hear about innovations that come out of there. We hear about businesses who have set up there. How full is the park right now?
2: Very full. We're at about 85% capacity right now, which is pretty full. We've got 32 companies here, and they employ 1,000 people. And excitingly, those 1,000 people come from 21 counties throughout West Virginia. So it's very much a region that comes together to work here each day.
1: And I want to also point out that people, as you look at the website, like, you guys are continuing to work to make sure that people from out of state are coming here as well. Talk about some of the groups that are there who've set up shop at the Tech Park in West Virginia.
2: Absolutely. I mean, it's a wide variety of private companies like AVN, companies like ALS, Univation, Dow is still here on our campus. Then we have governmental partners and workforce partners like Bridge Valley, Community and Technical Colleges here, the Higher Education Policy Commission, and even a federal asset with the National Oceanic and Atmospheric Administration, the National Weather Services here. So it really is a wide variety of companies and organizations, and they're able to work together and create innovations and create jobs.
1: Go ahead.
3: Matt, this is Dave Allen. Thank you for joining us on the show today.
2: Hey, David.
3: You talk about those people of those companies that are there now. Is the welcome mat out for more to come?
2: Absolutely. For other companies in West Virginia that want to come, and companies out of state, and companies around the world, it's pretty unique facilities that we have here. And it's been very much a fabric of this region, but we're welcoming companies from around the world to come to the technology park.
1: One of the things you all tout is that there have been 30,000 patents that have originated out of there. Tell me about some of those patents.
2: It's amazing some of the things that have been invented here, and it's in things we use every day. I'll give you an example: memory foam. If you have a memory foam in your mattress, that was likely a patent that came from here. A lot of Prestone products that we use in our cars were invented here. 30,000 is a lot of patents, and very many of those were actually commercialized and put into the market. Some were put on the shelf, but most actually put out into the market. The estimated value of all those patents is over $18 billion in the marketplace. So it's just such a rich history of innovation here.
1: It really is. Dow gifted the state. Am I getting that right? I remember that time in history when the park was up there and ready and willing and needed some tenants. Talk about that transformation over the years.
2: Well, you're right. 15 years ago, the park was at a crossroads. It was a one-company-owned facility, and it had to transition and evolve into a place that could support multiple companies. 15 years ago, Governor Manchin and worked with Dow. Dow worked with him, and he had to be the one to make the call in the end. He did so, and we worked with him and every governor since to make it even better and help it grow. But, transitioning from a facility that's run by one company to one that can facilitate many companies has been quite a process. So we'll talk about that in the celebration tonight, and we'll talk a little bit about how we have to evolve and adapt to the future and what companies need in the future as we see industry evolve quite a bit in how they use energy and data and how they manufacture things.
1: We're at a time when more people are, working from home, people are working remotely and things like that. What do you think the draw is to that particular, 258-acre campus?
2: I think it's two things: the other people that are here, the companies and the other people that are here, and that most of the facilities we have are the type of facilities you can't do from home. You cannot operate a laboratory from your house or any significant size manufacturing facility. So those types of things have to happen in specialized facilities, and that's the kind of things that the Tech Park has.
3: And, I'll say this for people around the state or wherever they're listening to us and haven't been there, not to dumb it down a little bit, keep it simple, but I mean, it's a very, very beautiful facility. It's one of the best looking places in the Kanawha Valley as far as the views and everything go. Can't imagine it would be the worst place in the world to work.
2: You're right, David. It is beautiful, and I appreciate you saying that. We do try to take a lot of care in the lawn and the maintenance and tree trimming and, you know, the things that make it a beautiful place. That's important for people to go to work, that they feel some pride in it, that it's, you know, clean and looks good. We do some beautification things and landscaping to try to keep it looking good. That helps us, of course, attract other tenants, but it also just makes the people that work here every day feel good.
1: I want to ask you, we're talking with Matt Ballard, who is in charge. He's the CEO and executive director at the Tech Park in Charleston, the West Virginia Regional Technology Park. When all of this came about 15 years ago, a lot of the conversation was about the Research Triangle in North Carolina, and that was kind of the model. How do you think that 15 years later we're squaring up to that?
2: That's a great question.
1: I don't know if you can square up to a triangle, but there you go. Sorry.
2: That's a great line. Our intent was to replicate some of what they've done. Each park is different. Every park, and I've visited many technology parks as a result of working here, and when you've seen one, you've seen one. Everyone has its own speciality. Everyone has its own, tenant mix, its own workforce, just like any economy. So I think we're competing well in the market. Obviously they had quite a jump on us from time. It's taken, you know, decades for it to evolve, and it'll take decades for us to evolve as well. And really, the Triangle Park in North Carolina is more than just one site. It's really kind of an entire community. So that's a future possibility for our park as well to grow. We'll see what the future brings, but they're certainly a model to look at and one for folks to try to replicate that are looking to be in the innovation economy.
3: And Matt, I kind of want to follow up on that. I just wonder how many of those folks from out of state have reached out to you, kind of the reverse of what it was in the beginning. How many of these companies, these industries from other states have then picked up the phone, sent you an email, and talked to you about what we're doing in West Virginia?
2: That's a good question. It does happen. In fact, recently got a call, I think it was from Delaware, a private business was thinking of donating their facility to the community or to the state, and someone who had visited here told them, you know, they did that in West Virginia. You should call and ask them how they did it. In fact, there is a peer group of technology CEOs that travel around to learn about parks and technology and innovation centers like ours, and we're expecting to host them in 2027. So we're pretty excited about that, bringing other CEOs of technology parks here to share what we've done, learn from what they've done, and make our parks and innovation ecosystems better.
1: What can we expect tonight at your celebration?
2: Just that, Amanda, a celebration. We have worked with the West Virginia Department of Commerce. We've gone through archives of video and still pictures, and, you know, so they've put together a great video celebrating the history of the park. A lot of people, everyone in this community knows somebody who worked here. It was their family, their friends, mm-hmm. their neighbors. So they may see people that they know in those old pictures and videos. We're going to have some refreshments and talk about the future and network a bit. It'll be a great evening, and we look forward to hosting our guests.
1: I have a great picture. I think I sent it to you of me chasing then Governor Manchin down the hallway somewhere trying to break the story that Dow was going to donate the tech park to the state. So I hope you included that.
2: It was an exciting time, and I have that here in our archives.
1: All right,
2: and I shared it with a bunch of people. It's fantastic.
1: I'm just kidding.
3: In other words, he didn't include it. That's
1: just
3: what he said.
1: Just to reiterate,
2: yeah, that was my redirect.
1: That was really good.
2: Did I do good?
1: Are you guys doing PR up there also? That's very nice. All right. Matt Ballard, looking forward to tonight. I want to learn more about that memory foam, too, being a part of the landscape there at the tech park. So that's something we can work on in the future, because I think that's cool to know that some of that technology is based right here at home.
2: Absolutely.
1: All right. Put that on your radar then. Thank you, sir. Appreciate it.
2: Thank you, guys.
1: All right.
2: Appreciate it.
1: Thanks.
3: It is 12:43, Metro News Midday, powered by Selango Law. 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Coming up next hour, we introduce you to this week's wonderful West Virginian. And again, kind of going along with the theme of several of the guests that you're going to hear on not only this show, but Talkline and others throughout the week, as looking back at the floods of 2016. The gentleman we're going to introduce you to next hour was one that he and co-workers and family really got involved in the flood recovery efforts of those devastating floods 10 years ago yesterday. But the recovery that went on after that, we'll introduce you to him coming up next hour. And when we come back, Putnam County Sheriff Bobby Eggleton joins us. Stay with us.
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1: Learning more this afternoon about an incident in Putnam County. It happened last night where deputies and medics were dispatched to a home where the sheriff says a one-year-old little girl was overdosing. Putnam County Sheriff Bobby Eggleton joins us now on Metro News Midday. Sheriff, thanks for being here.
9: Thank you, Amanda, for having me.
1: That's just stunning. We'll get to the details in a minute, but when, as a dad, as a grandfather, when that goes through your mind, that a one-year-old child is overdosing, what goes through your mind?
9: Makes me sick. It just, you know, you're right. I am a grandfather of a one-year-old, and I can't imagine my little grandson even being exposed to something like that. So it's heartbreaking, and we're going to make sure that the guilty parties here are punished for that.
1: You guys did administer Narcan at work. You took the child to Women's and Children's Hospital. Brittany Jeffers and Charles Turley said they'd been at this particular home in Polka, and their daughter picked up the baggie and put it into her mouth. Tell us what was in the baggie.
9: Initially, they had told deputies that they were at a local park and picked up a bag and put it in her mouth. Well, that seemed far-fetched at best. So better investigation by one of our lieutenants and the deputies on scene. We got with Polka PD, looked at the videos, because that park happened to have a camera, and seen that they weren't there. We conducted a search warrant at the residence where the baby and the individuals live, and we found drug paraphernalia. We found two Xanax just laying on the floor. So it's disturbing to think of a one-year-old crawling around an area like that.
1: Yeah, and so you guys were able to put piece together that they weren't at that park. Tell us about the charges that these parents are facing.
9: It's both of them are facing felony child abuse and child neglect with injury. And we're building a case even more to give to the prosecutor's office, and I'm sure the prosecutor's office will do everything they can to make sure these people are punished for their acts.
1: All right, so during this time, you guys found out that the child had been tested and had fentanyl in her system.
9: Correct.
1: She's a year
9: old. Correct, and your tone of voice is exactly how I feel about it. She's a year old, and she's exposed to fentanyl. That just is mind-blowing to me. And, you know, I understand people have issues with substance abuse, but there's help out there. But there's absolutely no excuse for this. You don't put your children in a position where they can even have access to something like that.
1: Tell me, Sheriff Eggleton, how that child is doing today and where the child is.
9: The child is still in the hospital. CPS has taken over the care of the child. Both of these individuals, the parents, if you want to call them that, are both incarcerated. They will be arraigned on felony charges. And hopefully this child is placed in a safe, secure environment. But that's something for the CPS to take care of.
1: When is that arraignment going to happen?
9: It's felony, so it has to happen within 10 days. But
1: okay.
9: The prosecutor's office will set that date, but I'm not sure of it yet.
3: Sheriff, this is Dave Allen. We appreciate you joining us on the show today. I want to go back to, you referenced, and in the release it talks about the video surveillance, and we talk about how important that those things are. And look, nobody really likes having cameras up everywhere. We see more and more of it. But I think this is an instance where it really aided in this investigation, because had it not been for that video surveillance, I'm not saying that these folks wouldn't have been picked up, but you were able to pick out some holes in the story based on that video surveillance.
9: Thank you, Dave, and you're exactly right. I'm not big on Big Brother watching everything we do either. You know, I'm very conservative when it comes to that. But in public places like that, it helps us. It helps us to find out the facts, you know, because believe it or not, people lie to us. So we can go back and we can look at things to make sure that the story is correct. We can make sure that we collect the right evidence. So we can do a lot of things. Are we wanting to watch every move of every citizen? Absolutely not. You know, I think that's probably an infringement of our rights also. But I will use what we can to prosecute people like this in a situation like this.
1: Yeah, it's a tough situation, and we're glad that little girl is getting the care that she needs. Do you expect her to recover and be okay?
9: I do, and thank God for the medics that came there. We have wonderful medics at Putnam County. They went there and seen what was happening, observed this child, administered Narcan, and thank God for Narcan. And anybody can get that for free now. Thank God for that. And this little baby was given that and revived, taken to the hospital, and appears to be doing just fine now.
1: All right. Well, we're glad to know that she's doing okay despite the circumstances.
9: Yes.
3: And you know, so sadly, we hear Sheriff Eggleton, about these stories nationwide. And, you know, it's hard enough to grow up anyway, but when you grow up into this situation, what it appears to be anyway, with a one-year-old that's growing up with their parents, and we do want to say everybody's innocent until proven guilty, but what appears to be likely in this situation, I mean, it's almost putting one strike against the kid from the word go.
9: Absolutely. You know, and you're right, innocent until proven guilty, but the most innocent person is this one-year-old, and she can't defend herself. She can't take care of herself. She depends on her parents to do that, as we all have the children and grandchildren. We do that. So the innocence is the child, no doubt about that. So, but when you're starting life out like that, I mean, that's rough. So do we need some correction? Yes, our society needs to get off the fentanyl or whatever the substance abuse, whether it be alcohol or fentanyl.
1: Yeah.
9: Substance abuse has to be addressed, but it has to come with some acceptance of the responsibility of it and get some help. Help is out there. We're ready to help everybody. But when you poison your child, I'm not sure that my heart goes out to you anymore.
1: Yeah, there is so much help. And if you're listening right now, and if you are someone who finds yourself in a situation, you know, where you need help, just know there is someone out there who cares, and there is someone out there who is willing and ready to step in and help you. You can text here at the station. We'll help you figure it out. Thanks, Sheriff Eggleton. Appreciate it.
9: Hey, thank you, and have a great day.
1: Help for WV is always a great resource. 1-888 help for WV, the number 4. We're back in just a minute.
0: We'll be right back. 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
26: That goal, the first of two for Ronaldo in Portugal's 5-0 win over Uzbekistan. Ronaldo now becomes the only player in World Cup history to score a goal in 6 different World Cups. Baltimore Orioles baseball on this afternoon on the Panhandle News Network, WEPM Martinsburg and WCST Berkeley Springs. 4:07 first pitch as the Orioles wrap up their West Coast trip with their series with the Los Angeles Angels. Trey Gibson scheduled to get the ball today for Baltimore. Jose Soriano scheduled to pitch today for the Angels. With sports, I'm Parker Stone.
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1: If you were caught in traffic in the Kanawha Valley yesterday on I-64 westbound, it was because there was that fatal accident involving a tractor trailer and a passenger vehicle. We've learned that it was Jeffrey Simmons. He was 63 years old from Wellsburg, Iowa, who died. His dog was in the cab with him. The dog is being taken care of by the Kanawha Charleston Humane Association. They're going to join us, Dave, coming up in just a little bit. But I think, you know, out of a tragedy, watching the Good Samaritans on the interstate yesterday get that dog, who was obviously very scared and very confused, get him to safety has been really sweet. And he FaceTimed with his family today. And we'll talk with her coming up in just a little bit.
3: We'll take a break and come back after this.
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5: Plan B on Capitol Hill. Lisa Brady, Fox News. After President Trump canceled a signing ceremony for a bipartisan housing bill, posting that a voter ID bill must be passed first, House Speaker Mike Johnson says there's support for the president's priorities.
6: And House Republicans will put together a reconciliation bill, Reconciliation 3.0, that will have that. I talked the president through that in detail this morning, as I have in the past, and he said, can we do it? I said, we can, if the Republicans will stand together.
5: Versions of the Save America Act have failed to advance in the Senate. At this hour, the president is scheduled to have a lunch meeting with Senate Republicans. Meantime, a federal judge has just blocked an executive order on elections, which included requiring proof of citizenship to register to vote. The ruling just in from a federal judge in Boston effectively turns a preliminary injunction she issued a year ago into a permanent ban, ruling that the Constitution gives states and Congress the authority to regulate elections, and that the president's requirements would violate the separation of powers. In addition to his Capitol Hill meeting, President Trump also meets today with the NATO Secretary General, while Secretary of State Marco Rubio is in the Middle East, hearing what allies think about a deal with Iran.
8: Some of America's Gulf allies reportedly think the deal on the table is too soft on Iran, a $300 billion fund to rebuild the country and the easing of some international sanctions. Iran fired hundreds of missiles and drones at its neighbors as Operation Epic Fury unfolded. The memorandum of understanding last week doesn't mention Iran's conventional military arsenal.
5: Fox's Jonathan Savage. U.S. Energy Secretary Chris Wright says going forward, Iran will not have the ability to block the Strait of Hormuz. But he also tells Reuters a return to normal oil flows is delayed because of Iran's mines in the strait. So far, no damage or injuries reported after an earthquake in Northern California, centered in a remote area northeast of San Francisco, preliminary magnitude 5.6. 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
11: A Jefferson County jury found Asayi Osmar Chinchilla Guerra guilty Thursday on 14 felony charges stemming from a violent May 2024 attack on a Jefferson County woman. Journal editor Toni Milburn was in the courtroom for the four-day trial. She says in the end, the jury rejected an attempt by the defense to find the defendant not guilty by reason of mental illness. He is 18 at the time of his conviction, but was 16 at the time of the crime back in May of 2024. He reportedly walked out of a Leesburg, Virginia detention center and was in a stolen car.
0: Somehow he ended up on a back street in Bolivar and in this vehicle parked in the roadway when the victim in the case came home and could not get around his car. So she attempted to find out whose car it was, spoke with him. He told her it was not his car. And then he, you know, proceeded to tell her he was her neighbor from a street or two over.
11: When the victim tried to walk past him so she could get to a neighbor's house and find out if anyone knew whose car it was,
0: he attacked her from behind, hit her in the head with a cinder block. When she turned after the initial hit, he hit her a second time, which did significant damage, and then proceeded to stab her with a screwdriver multiple times.
11: You can read more reporting from Toni Milburn in the latest edition of The Journal, out now. Sentencing in the case is scheduled for August 25th. A fiery crash on I-81 south of Winchester yesterday claimed the life of one of the three tractor-trailer drivers. Another is in serious condition. Read more in an article at PanhandleNewsNetwork.com. Residents are being reminded of an opportunity to help shape plans for walking and biking accommodations around the Mountain State. The West Virginia Division of Highways is hosting a community planning workshop today from 4:30 to 6:30 at Town Hall in Shepherdstown. Get the details and a link to take part in the survey in an article at PanhandleNewsNetwork.com. The two left lanes on southbound I-81 between mile markers 18 and 15 will be closed from 7 tonight to midnight, that to allow for asphalt repairs. For the Panhandle News Network, WEPM in Martinsburg and WCST in Berkeley Springs, I'm Marcia Kovalik.
2: Here's your AccuWeather forecast on WEPM and WCST, the Panhandle News Network.
7: Here is your Panhandle News Network forecast. This afternoon, expect abundant sunshine with warmer temperatures and lower humidity. The high will reach 84 degrees. Tonight will bring a clear sky with a low of 57. Tomorrow, anticipate intervals of sunshine mixed with clouds.

0: Producers today. Coming up a little bit later on, Michael Lipton is going to join us, talk a little country roads and also more on that wreck on the interstate last night. Tragic story, but there's some good news in it. Angie Gillenwater from the Kanawha Charleston Humane Association will tell us the story of what happened to Hennessy. Right now, though, it's time for this week's wonderful West Virginian. It's Metro News Midday.
1: 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Here's 13 News and tonight live anchor Amanda Barron and Metro News' Dave Allen.
2: Hi, everyone. Welcome to the show. It's Wednesday, June 24th, 2026. I'm 13 News and tonight live anchor Amanda Barron alongside Dave Allen. Matt Guitar Murphy and Stephanie Pauly are our producers today. As you mentioned just a second ago, Dave, Michael Lipton will join us. Country Roads is really having a moment. We know, the camaraderie it brings at sporting events. Michael Lipton's going to give us some more water cooler facts that we can have about this, because we just keep talking about, like, oh, did you see the Detroit Tigers played Country Roads during the sixth inning? Well, like, we can go deeper now. We can impress people with that information.
0: Did you hear Chris talking about that on the air earlier this week? Chris Lawrence was at a Detroit and Chicago White Sox game, I think in Detroit this past weekend.
2: Yeah, that's what I'm talking about. Yeah,
0: and he talked about that. And it's been in the World Cup. I mean, this song is everywhere. And it's not like it's a new song. It came out in 71.
2: Well, and it also didn't just play after the America-Australia game, because it played after that. But there was another country, it escapes me at the moment. But somebody else used it too. So we're glad everyone's catching on. And we'll learn some things where you can, like, wow your friends from out of state. Michael Lipton will bring us that information. But as you mentioned, it is time for this week's wonderful West Virginian. And what we want to do this week is really take a look back, take a moment and pause to honor the 23 lives that were lost during that fatal flooding 10 years ago. You know, on this day, 10 years ago, we were all just kind of like reeling and dealing with the aftermath of what was to come, what we had to deal with, and the amount of lives lost.
0: And I don't think that those of us who weren't, I mean, I was in the Charleston area at that time, but those of us that weren't actually on the scene, you in your television career, you probably were, but I wasn't at that time. I don't think it was until we started seeing the videos come out, the television coverage, whatnot, that we realized how, if you weren't on the ground, how devastating it was. And so many people stepped up to the plate, people that didn't have to, people that didn't necessarily have ties to the area, business people, people in the community, church groups. I mean, just everybody got involved in one way or the other. One of those gentlemen is a person that was nominated for this week's wonderful West Virginian. He's a business person here in the Kanawha Valley, and he joined us now. It's Chris Walters. Good afternoon, sir. Welcome to the show.
3: Thank you for having me.
2: We're glad to have you here. You really stepped up during the flooding in a big way to make sure that, you know, people in their worst moments have what they need. You know, by trade, you do insurance. You have an insurance agency, so you know, you get those calls when someone's basement floods or they, you know, have a car accident or something like that. But this was probably a time when you were dealing with, like, not just claims, but also, like, beyond. You were dealing with you know, just helping people in their worst moment.
3: Yeah. So, you know, I was also the senator of that area at the time.
2: That's
3: so,
2: right.
3: Yeah. So 2016 is when the flood occurred. I made it up to Clendenin early on in the process, worked with the Red Cross to be able to look through the area. We got to Smith's Food Fair, which was just a parking lot that had some supplies in it. Looking at the situation there in Clendenin and the travesty, the devastation that was going on, I knew that we needed to get more supplies, more boots on the ground, people going into houses to help people clean out, and so we could at least preserve as much of their memories of their items that we could, and then restore them the best way we could. So in getting to the Smith's Food Fair parking lot, we had cars trying to park. We had people. It was just madness.
2: Yeah.
3: And so immediately, you know, I worked with the National Guard to create a drive-through type system where they could drive in, get fed, and had tons of restaurants come up. We had Olive Tree come up. We had this barbecue group, National Barbecue Group, come and cook. In fact, I called them two brothers one morning and said, hey, we're looking for somebody to help feed people. And the guy said, this is the only phone call I've taken today. And they threw a pig onto their cooker and had it cooking as they drove up the interstate to come to Clendenin and to help out.
2: Wow.
3: So you saw tons of community individuals help out. And I was very, I was very fortunate to be able to help the people of the area as best as possible with all the resources we had. I was fortunate because I had my wife at home helping me, you know, taking care of the kids. And she would come out as well and help as well. So I'm very blessed there to be able to to extend the hand.

0: Tell me about just any, you know, particular story that really sticks out to you, whether it was somebody who stepped in to help or someone who just, you know, just was facing the unthinkable.
1: Yeah. Well, let's talk about some of the helpers, you know, because whenever you see tragedy, you see situation, the helpers that come out and show up are, you know, some wonderful stories. J.B. Akers and Andrew Bird and Mary Claire Akers, they all spent a lot of time going into houses. In fact, J.B. and Mary Claire celebrated their anniversary up there while serving food for people. So we had two different teams set up. We had a team that would send people to homes to help people clean. And then we had another team that dealt with distribution, food, and everything. So we tried to make it where if people needed help, we could get their addresses to the team that sent people into the homes to help clean. And then we figured out what supplies they needed and tried to get them through the drive-thru to get supplies. Wow. We had a lot of people, you know, it was middle of summer. People didn't have air conditioning. We had a lot of heat exhaustion. We had a lot of people come in very, very sick, almost fainting to the area. And, you know, one of the things we needed was medicine. We needed tetanus shots. We needed to have medical supplies. And we were shorthanded on it. So I called Dr. Angie Settle at the Health Right and said, Angie, you're a miracle worker. we need you.
2: Start making miracles.
1: That's it. And it didn't take but an hour, 2 hours. They had a tent set up there, and they brought all their tetanus shots. They brought all their medical supplies. They had nurses on scene, and they were helping out alongside the Kanawha Valley Health Department and the National Guard, who had help there as well.
0: One of the things our chief meteorologist at 13 News, Spencer Adkins, and I were talking about last night was the mud. Like, it was so thick. And so once the water finally went down, I mean, the amount of mud that was everywhere was just, it felt insurmountable.
1: Yeah. We gave away so many shovels just to try to shovel that mud out of houses.
0: You forget a mop. Like, you can't even.
1: You couldn't. Yeah. No. There was so much devastation, you know, and FEMA came and tried to work with people. And what most people don't know, you mentioned the insurance side, is if you have homeowners insurance, it doesn't cover flood. Mm-hmm. It does not cover flood. People think it does. But anytime water from the outside gets into your house, like a flooded basement or a stream raising or anything, you have no coverage. And so a lot of these people lived in an area that hadn't seen flood in, 100 years is what they said. So they had no reason to have flood coverage in their mind. And turns out when the flood happened, they had no coverage whatsoever. And so they had to rely on FEMA, and there's a whole process there. And it was really devastating.
0: It's a lengthy process.
2: And I don't think, Chris and Amanda, I don't think people that haven't gone through it realize, and this is going to be like the understatement of the year, how nasty floods are, especially floods of this magnitude. I mean, the smell, the bacteria, the sickness that can come from it, the mold. Yeah. I mean, it's nasty business, man.
1: It's really nasty business. And, you know, we I don't know if you all have seen where Boone County is going through it right now off of 85. And I saw where the Jefferson Volunteer Fire Department is taking donations to help people down there that are going through the process as well. It's really, really difficult to recover from a flood. And you know, it's not a question of if a creek is going to come up and flood, it's when. Mm-hmm. And so it would be really great to see some of our politicians focus on flood prevention, like dredging out the Elk River, dredging out the creeks, doing cleanups so that we could see less of this in the future. Because we have all these valleys. We know at some point the water's going to rise. So prevention is a big thing that we could do to really protect our citizens.
0: We're talking with Chris Walters. He's this week's wonderful West Virginian for his efforts during the 2016 floods. Something else, like, and if anyone is listening who's been affected by these most recent rains that we just had this week, and thank God we haven't had any reports of loss of life or any sort of injuries, but we know that the task ahead is daunting when it comes to cleaning up, as we're talking about. You know, one of the other things, Chris, that people have to remember during all of this is you've got to take photos too. You've got to take a ton of photos.
1: Oh yeah, you need to. You need to be able to have it. You need to preserve it. It also helps get the message out to the communities so people feel more apt to come in and help out.
0: Yeah.
1: You know, in these situations, there's no shame in asking for help.
0: No.
1: There's no shame in putting it up on social media. I mean, in 2016, we were just getting into the verge of doing filming, doing Facebook Lives, doing that type of stuff. And we used a lot of it, and we would say, hey, here's what we need. And I'd get on Facebook Live and give a list of things we need. And, you know, God bless the citizens of West Virginia. They stepped up. They provided it. Businesses called and said, hey, we've got 30 shovels. Can we bring them up? And it just, Owen Schmidt came in and brought propane tanks, a box truck.
0: And some strength,
1: and
0: right?
1: And some strength. Yeah. Yeah, he came up and helped out. I mean, it's incredible the amount of support we got from West Virginians across the state.
2: And one thing that always interests me is that when you have these situations like that, in Clendenin and Elkview and on down into Greenbrier County, Richwood, these other areas were affected. It's not like in a big city where first responders don't know anyone. You go into a situation in a large metropolitan area, chances are you don't know them. I mean, you know the people that you're saving, or you're only one or two people away from knowing that particular person. I talked to the fire chief of Clendenin on the local show in Charleston here this morning, and he's out there. They were actually on their way to Richwood because Richwood had gotten hit first. They were on their way to Richwood when they got a call that said, hey, it's flooding here too, but then they couldn't get back into the town. And so half of their responders were in town and half were out. And I'm always taken aback by that. We forget first responders are real people too. And Chris Lawrence did an interview yesterday with some folks down in Wharton in Boone County. You know, they had water in their fire department. But yet they're still out there helping other people. That's West Virginia right there.
1: It is. It is the selflessness that we have as a state. I mean, the Sissonville Volunteer Fire Department came over and helped out. I mean, you could name, you saw the Kanawha County first mm-hmm. responders. They had an entire command unit set up. You had nonprofits like the Red Cross show up and help out. You had all these groups of people that know these people. They know their neighbors, trying to do everything they could to assist.
0: As if on cue, I just got an email. Flood relief donations. Jefferson Volunteer Fire Department is doing that drop-off point for flood supplies right now for Boone County, specifically the Van and Wharton area. You can drop off items at 6313 McCorkle Avenue Southwest in Jefferson from 10 a.m. until 7 p.m. So they're needing water, buckets, mops, bleach, shovels, any other cleaning supplies. But those bottles of water are going to be really important, mm-hmm. too. We're talking temps next week, like as we get into the 4th of July celebrations, into the high 90s is what Spencer said yesterday. So it's something we need to be wary of.
2: Which is going to make what I talked about even worse, because we all remember another tragedy, the derecho back in 2012. I mean, where I lived at that time, we were without power, I think, for a week and a day. And temperatures were routinely 100. And that's not the heat index. That's the actual temperature at that time. Don't know if we're going to get that high this week. But that just piles on, Chris.
1: Yeah, it multiplies the urgency of helping people out. And as you said, you know, bleach, you're worried about mold from where the water's been into the house. Those buckets, everything, you know, just a standard mop, it's going to make, you know, it's going to do some for minor flood damaged areas. But shovels as well are absolutely needed. Those bottled waters keep people hydrated. They need help. And that's great that you had that information where people can drop off and help these local people.
0: At the Jefferson Volunteer Fire. They're always out doing good things. It was funny you said that he just sent
2: and
0: that
2: And I'm sure
0: in,
2: you so. Could probably find other organizations that are doing as well. Just Google, you know, whatever. Go on social
0: Civil
2: media.
0: Air Patrol yesterday in Boone County, like, started a drive within, like, you know, within 12 mm-hmm. hours of mm-hmm. all this happening. Mm-hmm. And by the end of the night, they were, had a van full of supplies that they were taking. Two vans. Yeah. So
2: I actually heard last night from Jason Cottrell at Union Mission, and they're planning on doing some things down there as well. But they're just trying. Right now, everybody's just kind of in the mobility. Okay, let's try to get a plan. Because as you know, Chris, I mean, everybody has the best of intentions, but what can happen sometimes is you duplicate services and whatever. So it's a good idea to have a plan to say, okay, you do this, and kind of move on from there.
0: Have you ever thought about putting all that together, like what you guys did that day? Like, you know, you hate to have like a playbook ready to go, but like that's something that could be handed out to people, the way you guys mobilize and what worked in that community. You know, you might have to adjust it per community, but
1: it'd be something great to have together because, you know, especially in big tragedies like that, mm-hmm. there's a lot of chaos.
0: Yeah.
1: And if you don't have a playbook, if you don't have a plan, it really makes it difficult. Yeah. And we had to create one on the spot. And I was very fortunate with the people that were there to be able to help support and do so.
0: Yeah.
2: All right. Well, Chris, congratulations. You are this week's wonderful West Virginian, and we appreciate you and so many others. And, you know, we could probably do an entire year's worth of shows on people every Wednesday that helped out in not only the Clendenin and Elkview areas, but in Richwood and Greenbrier County as well. Matter of fact, we may do that, you know, a couple more times. But thank you. Thank you so much for everything that you and all those close to you did, because it was a very, very difficult time. And, you know, out of these tragedies can come some good. And I referenced a local show in Charleston earlier today. I interviewed the mayor of Clendenin and Kay Summers. And she wasn't the mayor at the time, but she is the mayor now. And she was just glowing, talking about all of the things that Clendenin has now, how they've recovered from this. And It's a go-to destination. She was telling me stories about people that moved there that have no ties to the area, but because they could work remotely, they moved. Right there in town, they've got people from California that came in. They get people from Maine that moved in to take advantage of the river. Oddly enough, you know, take advantage of the
0: but
2: river.
0: But hey, you know what? That's one of the most beautiful parts of it. And it's just that's living here. That's what you do. I mean, you have to deal with it. We have to know and prepare and just do the best we can.
2: God put it there for a reason.
1: He did. Yeah. And you can get a kayak on that river, and there's businesses that will put you in it and then pick you up later down the stream.
2: They're having a big celebration remembrance, I guess, on Saturday, pretty much all day Saturday.
0: Friday, there's going to be some activity too, right? Friday night.
2: Nice. Well, Chris, congratulations. We appreciate you being here, man.
1: Thank you all so much. Thanks for having me.
0: Thanks.
2: If you'd like to nominate somebody to be a wonderful West Virginian, drop us an email, midday@wvmetronews.com. 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We'll take a break and come back after this. Stay with us.
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0: Welcome back to Metro News Midday. So lawmakers and aviation experts say Congress needs to do something. They need to act because they want to prevent future plane crashes and close calls. And there is some legislation that might just help. News Nation's Trevor Shirley has our report.
9: And while most lawmakers on Capitol Hill agree this legislation needs to be passed, it's still facing a tough road ahead in Congress.
10: It's called the Rotor Act, and supporters say it's needed to make air travel safer.
11: Just this weekend, two commercial airliners came within 300 feet of colliding in Boston.
10: It's been in the works since the deadly mid-air collision at Washington Reagan National Airport in January 2025. Part of the bill mandates new, always active collision avoidance and detection systems on aircraft.
11: Better situational awareness tools should be deployed in cockpits.
10: During a hearing this week, airline experts agreed. They say all aircraft need that key locator system called the Automatic Dependent Surveillance Broadcast, or ADS-B system. The system gives pilots signals about where other aircraft are and a display showing surrounding traffic.
12: It's technology that's readily available. The NTSB is saying we should have it since 2008. You know, why don't we have it?
10: Lawmakers say that could have prevented the deadly DCA crash.
11: And 67 souls would still be with us.
10: The legislation would also help hire more air traffic controllers.
13: The workforce is critical to that conversation.
10: The Rotor Act is already facing tough resistance in the House, where lawmakers there have proposed their own separate air safety bill. That's something that critics call inadequate. Reporting in Washington, I'm Trevor Shirley for News Nation.
2: That report for News Nation. Thank you, Trevor. It is 1:28. Coming up a little bit later on in the show, we're going to be joined by Michael Lipton, West Virginia Music Hall of Fame, and, of course, all around great guy when it comes to music in the state of West Virginia. He's got an interesting take on the song Country Roads. And look, for the since that song was released in 1971, it's almost inescapable here in West Virginia. But over the last month or so, with WVU being in the College World Series, yeah, it's been like on steroids, I mean, since that time. We're going to talk about a little bit of the history of the song coming up next hour. And maybe might just play a little audio just in case you need to have that adrenaline rush again. A little bit of audio from the College World Series from just a week or so ago of everybody doing Country Roads. And now this song has taken off and it's being heard everywhere. So we'll talk to Michael Lipton about that. Also, as we mentioned earlier, there was a horrific scene on I-64 West yesterday, late afternoon, early evening. A car crash was actually involving a semi-truck and a passenger vehicle. And tragically, the driver of the truck was killed. I think the other person was not injured. And there was a big move on social media about the dog, because the driver had a dog that looked like a pit bull with him, and they were trying to figure out how to get this pit bull reunited with the family. And this gentleman, this truck driver, was from Iowa. Social media did something good. Doesn't always do good things, but it did good things last night. And we're going to tell you that story with Angie Gillenwater from the Kanawha Charleston Humane Association coming up. Next hour, Delegate Sean Lou Hardy joins us. And after 2:30, it's Open Line West Virginia.
0: We're also talking about ham radios today. We're going to talk more about that, an event that's happening this weekend. We'll talk about that in just a little bit. 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
1: West Virginia Metro News, I'm Jeff Jenkins. 10 years ago today, the Nicholas County town of Richwood was a mess after the Cherry River flooded in the June 2016 disaster. The last 10 years have had their share of ups and downs in Richwood. Mayor Gary Johnson says they've had to rebuild from the ground up in some cases.
2: After 10 years, we've improved our infrastructure, but we also, our wastewater treatment plant was damaged, and we've got the money to replace that, and we're just starting that process this summer, actually, to get that replaced.
1: Clendenin was also one of the epicenters of the 2016 disaster as the Elk River and its tributaries tore through homes, businesses, and schools. Mayor Kay Summers saying earlier today her town has moved on to better things.
3: One of the things about it, we've talked about it a lot. I don't want to look in the rearview mirror anymore. Mm-hmm. We are going to talk about the future because that's where we are. And it's taken us 10 years to get here.
1: Summers says two new schools, a river rail trail, and a new grocery store are among the success stories. More cleanup and some damage assessment taking place today in Boone County, where flash flooding took place along Pond Fork late Monday night into Tuesday. Bob White resident Eric Eversole says he was caught off guard.
4: I was asleep. The neighbor called me and let me know that, the yard was full of water. And, of course, by the time I got outside, all the dogs were swimming and it become a serious issue, to say the least.
1: You're listening to Metro News. For 40 years, the voice of West Virginia.
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1: South Charleston police say it was an Iowa man who was driving an 18-wheeler Tuesday evening on Interstate 64 that crashed, claiming his life. The big rig caught on fire. Jeffrey Simons of Wellsburg, Iowa, was 63. A Putnam County couple charged with child neglect causing serious bodily injury after their one-year-old daughter overdosed on fentanyl. Brittany Jeffers and Charles Turley faced those charges. Ambulance crews were able to use Narcan to stabilize the baby, get her to the hospital where she was stabilized. From the Metro News Anchor Desk, I'm Jeff Jenkins.
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1: We have watched and listened over the last couple weeks as Country Roads, a song, an anthem that we all know and love, has played out not only with the College World Series and like everybody got to see the embrace at the end of sporting events. We're watching it during the World Cup, Dave, during the Tigers game, during the sixth inning.
2: Yeah.
1: I guess it's the sixth inning stretch now. They played Country Roads. So it's just, it's having this moment and this resurgence. So we thought, why don't we bring someone in who can talk more just about, you know, a little history of this song, all the places it's been, and make us just a little bit smarter. And for that, Michael Lifton is here. Thanks so much for joining us. We appreciate
3: it. It's always fun to come in here.
1: We're always glad to see you. Okay, so Country Roads has this great start with this guy on the radio who was playing the song. You know, maybe he shouldn't have been playing the song. That wasn't the directive he was given. But it has now become, you know, a song that people really associate with just wonderful times and memories.
3: Yeah, well, we interviewed Bill Danoff about it when we did a documentary, the West Virginia Music Hall of Fame did a documentary. Yeah. And one of the things he said was, I wanted to write a folk song and that everybody could sing, which is kind of the definition of a folk song anyhow.
1: Yeah.
3: And, you know, he clearly succeeded. But there's so many, I mean, I think every West Virginian has stories, but there's just so many. And you know, one is the biggest hit was not John Denver's version. It was Australian singer.
1: I'm not going to be of any help to you.
3: Yeah.
1: Okay.
3: I'll think of it.
1: But they played it out of the USA Australia.
3: Right, but this was years and years,
1: years ago. But it was just you know, like that.
3: Olivia Newton-John. Oh, sorry.
1: Okay. Yeah. Okay. Did you know that?
2: I did not know
1: that. I didn't know that either. Okay. And so what is it about this song that's just like warms everyone's heart, whether you're from West Virginia or Virginia? Or
3: yeah, wherever. Well, I mean, it's a beautiful melody and the way the melody weaves through the chords. Mm-hmm. But it's also the message and it is the accessibility of it. I mean, that's what makes a folk song, really.
1: Yeah.
3: And, I mean, I think everyone has, if you've traveled at all, you've had these kind of like weird, you know, encounters with it. Like, my daughter and I were just, we were in the Canary Islands and we were on a boat. We met these Bulgarians and we were talking and all of a sudden Country Roads comes on. I was in Western China at a wedding and informed that, if you're not of this family, it was a big wedding, you have to sing a song. I was like, that's not really my thing. And so I didn't know what to do. So I sang Country Roads, and all these people who couldn't speak English sang along.
1: They could sing along with you.
3: Yeah. No,
2: Michael, perhaps when I've interviewed you in the past, I've told this story about Landau being in China, and he gets in the taxi cab, and in very broken English, the taxi driver says, "Where are you from?" And Landau was there with Burke Allen, and Landau said, "We're from West Virginia." And in that accent, which I won't do because it'll seem politically incorrect, the taxi driver starts belting out Country Roads. Yeah.
3: I had the exact same experience in Moscow.
1: Also, you travel a lot. That's fine. Yeah. But tell me about the one in Moscow.
3: Oh, well, we were over there playing with the Carpenter Ants. We went over a few times in the early 90s. And, you know, we were in, same thing, taxi cab, where are you from? I'll say the accent. And, you know, United States, you know, where? West Virginia. And then there it comes.
1: Mm-hmm. But it's a uniter.
3: And it is. It's an incredibly universal song.
1: It is.
3: And
1: what else should we know about this song? Like, that you think is interesting that we might not know?
3: Well, I was just telling you before, I just watched this very curious movie. It's a Steven Soderbergh movie called Logan Lucky. And the whole subplot is about West Virginia. And a good portion of that subplot is about Country Roads. In fact, it starts, you see it, and you see Boone County, West Virginia on the screen. Guy's working on his truck, talking to his daughter. And she goes, "Why do you like that song so much?"
1: Yeah.
3: And he starts telling the story, which Andy Ridenour of Mountain Stage was actually there when they when Fat City played it for the first time at the cellar door. Wow. And he tells that story. It's and then I was telling you.
1: Yeah, you can tell everybody.
3: We backed up Bill Danoff, who he and his wife Taffy and John Denver wrote the song. But so we backed up Bill at the nudist camp in Pawpaw. Not once, but
2: okay, so
3: twice.
2: We've been to Bulgaria. We've been to China.
1: Moscow.
2: And now we've gone to Pawpaw at a nudist camp.
3: Yeah.
2: This show has taken on an entire...
1: No, but the song, I mean, that's where it just goes to show the versatility of this song.
2: Exactly.
1: That is like, that just makes everyone happy. And, you know, I saw something the other day because, like, everyone's always like, well, that song's not about West Virginia. But, like, maybe it's about... Somebody said, well, maybe it's about getting there. Maybe it's about that person's journey, you know, to get to West Virginia.
3: Yeah, well, I think that, you know, there's a couple stories, but I think one of them was it was originally going to be Almost Heaven, Virginia, mm-hmm. but it didn't fit with the, you know, with the...
1: The music.
3: With the pacing of the...
2: So, it could have been North Dakota, but it was West Virginia because North Dakota would have worked.
3: Yeah. Yeah, well, but then he would have had to change a bunch of other stuff, too.
2: Yeah. I think we got a little piece of that, of the WVU.
1: This from is the WVU game.
2: A little audio from the WVU baseball team, just a little bit.
4: West Virginia!

0: And just talking about knowing like the words to a song, I interviewed Randy Mazey a couple weeks ago, the former WVU baseball coach, and he said that was like a rite of passage. Like all the members of the WVU baseball team have to learn the words to that song. And then head coach Steve Sabins has kept the tradition up. So like everyone who comes in, and we saw Armand Guzman, mm-hmm. you know, he was on the headset with ESPN after one of the fantastic wins that they had before the College World Series, I think. And anyways, and he was singing it into the headset. So like everyone on ESPN who was watching ESPN at the time, you know, heard this kid from New York singing, mm-hmm. singing this anthem. So it really is special.
1: Brings a tear to a glass eye.
0: It sure does.
2: It 100% can. And just that feeling of being somewhere when that song is played. I mean, and the fact that I watched the majority of games on ESPN. ESPN at the end of the game let the whole thing fly. A lot of times they don't do that. They got commercials to get to. They got Sports Center to get to. ESPN, at least in the games I watched, let the whole thing go.
0: Yeah, it's been great. All right, so what can we say about that song the next time we're talking to our out of town family members that it's going to make us smarter, Michael? Sound smarter.
1: Yeah. Let me see.
0: I'm putting you on the spot there. Yeah, Randy Dameron's in the studio with us, too. We're going to talk about Randy. I know that I've actually listened to you on the radio play this song.
3: Absolutely.
0: Yeah, what is it like? Every time you like got to, it feels
3: you
0: special,
3: know,
0: right?
3: Interesting story. A radio station up in Ravenswood mm-hmm. actually got the copy of that song and sent it to me when I was working at WCW Radio back in 71.
0: Wow.
3: And was able to get it on the air. So we were one of the first stations to actually play it before it was pressed.
0: Yeah.
3: So interesting, but what a great song. And Michael, like you, a little bit of traveling outside of the country, and country roads is well known no matter where you go.
0: Yeah.
3: Good sing-along song.
1: Yeah.
0: Sing-along for sure. All right, can we shift gears for just a second? You can chime in on this one too, Michael, if you want to. Randy joins us now. We're talking about Errol. Do I say it right? Errol Field Day?
3: It's actually the ARRL.
0: Oh, okay,
3: American Radio and Relay League is an organization. Talking about ham radio enthusiasts, and this is an event coming up this weekend up at Coonskin Park. We call it Field Day if you're an amateur radio operator, but it's open to the public. If you've ever had an interest in ham radio or amateur radio, great opportunity to meet some folks who do it and see the equipment, see how it's set up, because we'll have like five different transmitters attempting to contact as many stations as possible. Mm-hmm. It's a contest. It takes place Saturday from noon to Sunday noon in Coonskin Park, Area 73.
0: Okay.
3: So if you've ever had an interest, maybe you've got a son or a grandson or a daughter that would like to pursue ham radio, it's kind of fun.
0: And it's not a lost art by evidence of this, but it's something that has probably declined a bit because of all of these devices that we carry. But it's actually really important.
3: It is, particularly for emergency broadcasts and so forth, like the flooding 10 years mm-hmm. ago. Hams were called out for that up in Richwood and Clendenin. I think that was 10 years ago, right?
2: Yeah, 10 years ago yesterday.
3: Yesterday.
1: Yeah, I got flooded out on the Gauley. But I was just going to say, the radio and TV museum, there's a significant part of that dedicated to the ham.
3: Yes, we have a separate room dedicated to amateur radio, a lot of equipment in there, and in fact, the local Huntington Radio Club meets there at the museum. But,
1: right,
3: but
1: it's that's a, where it's, Dave's going to be inducted.
3: Yes, where
0: it is. I don't think you have to blow his head up anymore. All right, I'm just getting dizzy.
3: But it's a fun hobby. I've been involved in it all through the years, and it's just fun to think you can take a transmitter and a wire, a simple wire, mm-hmm. string it to a tree, and hit the mic button and talk to someone in Russia.
0: Yeah.
3: If you can speak their language.
0: Michael, we can talk to Michael Lipton on one of his adventures.
2: If nothing else, you can sing Country Roads on it, right?
3: That's right.
0: Yeah. I'm sure that's been done before. So who are you, you talk about, bringing children.
3: Yeah,
0: it is really important to include a younger generation in this.
3: Well, people have heard of ham radio. Mm-hmm. Amateur radio is the correct title, but if you'd like to see it in action, it's a good opportunity to come up and hang out with about, 40 radio operators over this weekend. It's a national event, mm-hmm. and we're out to make as many contacts as possible. So there'll be, five different transmitters, five different frequencies. They'll all be trying to radio somebody listening somewhere.
1: So, question. How has ham radio changed? I mean, every kind of communication device has changed. How has it changed over the years?
3: Good question, Michael. And how it's changed is, back in the back in Morse code days, that was the start of amateur radio, and you had to be proficient at Morse code. no longer the case today. But how it's changed basically in the past 20 years, it's going digital, just like cell phones and everything else. There's a amateur radio frequencies that are dedicated to just digital transmissions. So you can type a message, hit a button, and a lot of hams prefer it that way rather than talk on a microphone.
0: Really? Mm-hmm. Is it as efficient, though, in an emergency situation to do it that
3: Not
0: way?
3: Not really. You okay. still need that handheld radio out, been called out for a flood. You need to be able to communicate quickly, and handheld radio is the best for that. But well, that'll all be on display this coming weekend.
0: Okay.
3: All right. Good question, Michael.
0: Yeah, I wouldn't have thought to ask that.
3: I don't have a ham radio on my watch yet, but maybe someday.
2: It's coming.
3: It's coming.
0: All right. So that's going to be this weekend.
3: Yeah, Saturday and Sunday. Coonskin Park, Area 73.
0: I don't mean to put you on the spot, but are there any other groups around the state doing this as well?
3: There are. Okay. There are indeed. I can't name them. I know there's a group up in Clarksburg that's very active. The Huntington Radio Club. They'll also get together with members in their club. Kanawha Amateur Radio Club is the organization I'm part of here in the Kanawha Valley. Okay. We've got about 50 members, and we'll all be participating. Field Day is something we all look forward to, taking your equipment out in the field, setting it up. Mm-hmm. Some of them actually spend the night out there
0: That's cool.
3: because it's 24 hours.
0: Yeah.
3: So it's all about being outdoors on the radio.
0: I love it. Michael, you guys had an event on Sunday, right?
1: Yeah.
0: How was it?
1: It was great.
0: Yeah.
1: And, we had it in South Charleston, and right underneath where the next day that tractor trailer was hanging over the
0: ridge.
1: Wow.
0: That's right.
1: Weird.
0: It was. But was it successful as far as raising money for the Hall of Fame?
1: 3.5 hours packed full of music. We had four previous inductees, Bob Thompson, Larry Gross, and Magnuson and John Ellison performing. And also William Matheny and Matt Mullins. Matt's from Beckley, Williams from Morgantown.
0: Okay.
1: And then Corey Withers, who's Bill's daughter, came in representing the family, and the apple did not fall far from the tree with her. She's just as smart and thoughtful and caring as both her parents. And she also sang. She sang kind of a musical tribute to her dad. Yeah. We did four songs. And then she was also here, the Hall of Fame, a long time ago, started one of those CD tributes to Bill Withers.
0: Yeah.
1: And we've been talking for years about her doing some of those songs. So while she was here, we recorded two.
0: Oh, great. New songs. Did anyone sing Country Roads?
1: No, we thought we'd leave that.
0: All right. We'll leave it to John Denver. Well, guys, thanks for being here together.
2: Thank you.
0: Appreciate you accommodating me. Appreciate it. Thank you.
2: We're back after this.
4: 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This is Metro News Midday. Metro News, the voice of West Virginia.
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1: Welcome back to the show. It's 8 minutes away from 2 o'clock. There was a horrific accident on I-64 westbound yesterday, late afternoon, early evening, and tragically, the driver of a semi-truck lost his life. There was another vehicle involved in that, but after that, there was word that there was a dog trapped inside the truck, and the internet did its job and did a good thing here because people were reaching out and sharing it, trying to get the dog reunited with the family of the driver who was in Iowa. Angie Gillenwater from the Caudal Charleston Humane Association, they were a big part of this, joins us now. Angie, good afternoon. Welcome to Metro News Midday.
2: Good afternoon. Thank you for having me.
1: All right. So tell us this story. I mean, we know about the wreck, so we'll just kind of get beyond that. You can read about that at WVMetroNews.com. But there was a dog that was inside the truck. Some good Samaritans came to the rescue of the dog, and then we're trying to figure out, because this gentleman was from Iowa, how did the Humane Association get involved in this?
2: So we had received word that there was this, you know, terrible car accident involving, you know, a very large semi-truck. So a couple of our staff members stayed late because we had heard there was a dog at the scene. And as we were, you know, walking over to our clinic, a South Charleston police officer sped into our parking lot and was like, "I have the dog." Our vet was able to give who we found out is Hennessy. It was written on her collar with part of a phone number. The rest of it was kind of rubbed off. But our vet was able to give Hennessy a once over, determined that she did not suffer any type of injuries miraculously. And we placed her into our kennel. She was obviously very shaken up and upset after what had just happened, and who could blame her for that? Our director of community engagement took a picture of her, put it on social media, and just shoot to the stars, essentially, trying to find this dog's home, next of kin, where this dog came from. And again, as you said, by some miracle, the internet came together and we were able to locate her family.
3: Angie, I'm sorry, we only have about 30 seconds left, but tell me what it was like with that FaceTime call this morning with that family. They've got to be so emotional right now.
2: They are very, very emotional. They are thankful that, you know, they do have a memory of their loved one in this dog and that their loved one can, you know, live through this dog. But they are, you know, it is very emotional for everyone all around.
3: I would imagine so.
1: Well, again, it's always the internet and social media get such a bad rap, and I'm one of the ones that gives it a bad rap sometimes, but it's nice when it can be used for something good. Angie Gillenwater, Caudal Charleston Humane Association, we appreciate you being here. Thanks a lot.
3: Angie, thank you for what you guys do. Thank you so much for what you do and going the extra mile for all these animals. It's so lovely, and the work that you and other animal rescues do across our state is thankless, and we appreciate it.
2: Absolutely. We wouldn't have it any other way.
1: All right. We're back after this.
0: We'll be right back. This is Metro News Midday. Metro News, the voice of West Virginia.
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11: More history made in this year's FIFA World Cup yesterday by Portugal's Cristiano Ronaldo.
12: Delivering the cross! Ronaldo!
11: That goal, the first of two for Ronaldo in Portugal's 5-0 win over Uzbekistan. Ronaldo now becomes the only player in World Cup history to score a goal in six different World Cups. Baltimore Orioles baseball on this afternoon on the Panhandle News Network, WEPM Martinsburg and WCST Berkeley Springs. 4:07 first pitch as the Orioles wrap up their West Coast trip with their series at the Los Angeles Angels. Trey Gibson scheduled to get the ball today for Baltimore. Jose Soriano scheduled to pitch today for the Angels. With sports, I'm Parker Stone.
0: Your home for the Musselman Appleman. WEPM Martinsburg and WCST Berkeley Springs.
3: All right, welcome back to Metro News Midday. Jeff Country Road, stuck in your head?
1: Yes.
3: After hearing the baseball team sing it, it's very, very nice to hear. Thanks to all of our guests today. That was a jam-packed kind of show.
1: It's going to continue. Delegate Sean Fluharty is going to join us next hour, talking about a couple different things with him. And after 2:30, it's Open Line West Virginia. Amanda will be back with us again tomorrow.
3: Yeah, I'm going to be at the Regional Tech Park tonight, talking about all the ingenuity that's happening there.
1: Enjoy some meatballs for me.
3: I will. Thank
0: you. WEPM Martinsburg and WCST Berkeley Springs, a WVRC media station. We're proud to live here, too.
13: President Trump on Capitol Hill. I'm Lisa Brady, Fox News, arriving less than an hour ago for a lunch meeting with Senate Republicans after scrapping a planned signing ceremony for a housing bill that passed Congress with broad support.
14: They were going to do this at the Capitol, then he was going to meet with these Senate Republicans. And the reason is that he said we have to pass the Save America Act first. They don't seem to have the votes to do that, and that's going to be an issue of contention. Republicans are trying to campaign on affordability. Pulling back on the housing bill may undercut those efforts.
13: Fox's Chad Pergram on the Hill. The Senate has tried and failed to advance versions of the Save America Act, a voter ID bill. On his way into the meeting, the president telling reporters,
15: every election's important. We're doing very well. They want a lot of communists to come in. I'm saying it a little bit differently. But
13: pointing to last night's primary wins for Democratic Socialist candidates who ousted two House Democrats in New York primaries. New York City Mayor Zoran Mamdani, who backed three winning candidates in all, says voters want a new kind of politics, focusing, he says, on American workers. Republicans criticize campaign priorities, including abolishing ICE. A separate Trump push for election reform has been struck down by a federal judge in Boston, ruling that an executive order requiring proof of citizenship to register to vote would violate the separation of powers. The same judge had issued a preliminary injunction last year after a challenge from Democrat-led states. The president also telling reporters,
15: Iran is making very big concessions. We'll see what happens, but it's been very, very, very powerful. It's going very, very well.
13: He has a White House meeting today with the NATO Secretary General, while Secretary of State Rubio is in the Middle East meeting with allies. Some of them reportedly concerned the current deal is too soft on Iran.
16: The president's been cleared. If we're going to get a deal, it has to be a real deal and it has to be a good deal.
13: Otherwise, Rubio says President Trump has options. 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
9: Police in Hagerstown say they made arrests following a Monday night disturbance on North Cannon Avenue that involved a firearm. HPD responded around 10 p.m. to the report that two males involved in that disturbance might be in possession of a firearm. Investigators, along with the Washington County Special Response Team, executed a search warrant at a home on the street. A stolen Glock 28 and a Glock 17 were located. Both suspects taken into custody without incident and now face charges. Among the charges for 17-year-old Bernard Ballou, who's being charged as an adult, two counts of first-degree assault, two counts of second-degree assault. 23-year-old Diamante Caldwell was charged with possessing a handgun and other weapons charges. A crash that occurred in Virginia on I-81 early in the morning yesterday claimed the life of a tractor-trailer driver. The Virginia State Police say three tractor-trailers were involved in that crash just before 10 yesterday morning. The initial tractor-trailer had been traveling southbound when it went off the interstate through the median and into the northbound lanes, eventually striking another tractor-trailer. Those two vehicles going into a third tractor-trailer, a fire ensued. The driver of the first tractor-trailer dead on the scene. The driver of the second tractor-trailer has life-threatening injuries. That crash still under investigation. A big fireworks event is planned for this Friday at Sam Michaels Park. Jefferson County Parks and Rec Director Jennifer Myers.
18: Looking at this forecast, and the weather's making us a little nervous, but we are still plugging ahead and trying to do all we can to be ready. On the plus side, it doesn't look like storms, but it does look like the potential for kind of a rainy day.
9: She says there is a good chance the fireworks can go on if it's just rain and not lightning. They're hoping for a big event.
18: Fireworks this year is on Friday, June 26th. Of course, it's at Sam Michaels Park. This is the 20th year for fireworks at Sam Michaels Park. Kind of a big year for Jefferson County Parks and Rec and our community, as well as, the 250th for the country as well. So it's kind of cool to be able to celebrate both of those.
9: Gates open at 6 p.m. There will be traffic restrictions around the park area during the fireworks event. For the Panhandle News Network, I'm Marcia Kovalik.
0: Here's your AccuWeather forecast on WEPM and WCST, the Panhandle News Network.
19: Here is your Panhandle News Network forecast. This afternoon, expect abundant sunshine with warmer temperatures and lower humidity. The high will reach 84 degrees. Tonight will bring a clear sky with a low of 57. Tomorrow, anticipate intervals of sunshine mixed with clouds, possibly leading to an afternoon thunderstorm. The high temperature will climb to 89 degrees. With your Panhandle News Network forecast, I'm meteorologist Joe Lundberg.

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0: show. Now, Delegate Sean Fluharty, good afternoon, sir, and welcome to the show.
1: Good afternoon. Thanks for having me.
0: Thank you for being here. Now, I want to tell you, Delegate, we are in a groundbreaking phase here because, as you know, between the 2 and the 3 o'clock hour is on Metro News Television, on social media as well. And they just turned on this giant monitor in our studio here in Charleston. So you are the first interview that I get to look up on the screen and see myself talking with a little picture of you in the corner.
1: Oh, just a picture? You could have had my face there live with you, man, just a picture.
0: Well, you know, the next time that you are in Charleston, because from time to time you do venture down to that building down the street with all the gold and stuff on it, you could just come in the studio. Then we could both admire ourselves on television.
1: Happy to do so. I hope it's an updated photo. I've had some really bad ones throughout the years with the legislative portraits, so hopefully it's an updated one.
0: Well, I mean, I will just go back and dig up some high school photos because I graduated in the 80s, man. I had the best mullet ever. I'll put that one up there. How's that? And look, my co-host Amanda, I got a really good one of Amanda about age of 12 or 13, but I'm saving that one for special occasions.
1: That's great.
0: All right. All right, we'll get semi-serious here for a moment. So article came out earlier this week, and there was a press event held. Several Republican members of the legislature encouraging our senators, Capito and Justice, to get behind this ban on greyhound racing. And they're tying this, again, with the latest version of the farm bill, and I know you have come on this show and talked about this in the past and how important greyhound racing is to the area that you serve in Ohio County. This statement from these lawmakers came out earlier this week. Your take on them?
1: Well, I'm embarrassed for them, quite honestly. They serve in a supermajority and know that they can't pass legislation in the body that they serve as elected officials, so they run to the D.C. swamp and they try to run through an amendment to a farm bill, right? We're talking about the farm bill, an amendment to the farm bill that would do away with greyhound racing, because they've tried to do it at the state level and they can't because the facts have prevailed throughout the years that this is a net gain for the state of West Virginia, and it should be decided by West Virginians and the local officials they elected and not the D.C. swamp that couldn't find most of our cities and municipalities on a map on their best day. And so I'm quite frankly embarrassed for them. I can't believe they're delegating their duties to D.C. Maybe they should just pack up and move there if they're that obsessed with Washington, D.C. Last time I checked, we had legislative sessions where we passed laws on the books that pertain to greyhound racing. And if they want to remove greyhound racing, that's a local decision for local legislators, not Washington, D.C.
0: What do you think was behind their motives for having this on the national level with Senators Capito and Justice?
1: Well, we know that it moved through the House, and it's now sitting in the Senate, mm-hmm. and the opposition, and I'll say the vocal minority within the West Virginia legislature that opposes greyhound racing, just see this as an opportunity. You know, they can't win on the actual grounds they were elected on in the legislature, so they got to double down in Washington, D.C. They've been trying for years, and I think their letter even acknowledges that they can't win in West Virginia, so they need to go to D.C., and it says things like, oh, we can – they even use the term subsidy. Let's make this clear, Dave, for everybody listening. This is not a subsidy. This takes zero taxpayer money. All the money raised for the Greyhound Purse Funds comes from activity at the casinos, point blank. Can we at least be honest about that? Because they certainly haven't been. This is not a subsidy. And then so when – we see in the letter they sent that this could free up money for West Virginians. It's not. If the money is not released, it's going right back into the casinos. It's not going to the community as a whole. So let's not pretend and use fictitious lies here. Let's stick to the facts. It's not a subsidy. And the facts are that we have, in the past year, 2 years, had more interest in greyhound racing than we ever have because it's the only show in town. It's the last state that's using this economic benefit. And their studies that they're using, can we stick to the actual West Virginia economic study, which says it's a massive net gain for the state of West Virginia, and not rely on these fictitious studies that they're using that were performed by Ball State that only take about that don't talk about actual closure and the effects of closure of greyhound racing, the effects on my local police, the same people who say they back the blue seem to not really care when it comes to their pensions. The same people who supposedly support our firefighters don't care when it comes to their pensions at the local level in Wheeling and the Northern Panhandle. That's the real effect of closure. And the studies they cite don't talk about actual closure. West Virginia's economic impact study

0: from Western University says that we would lose kennels, we would lose employment, payroll, tourism, vendor spending, all these things that are very important that are part of our economic goodwill as a whole. And that's what I'm focused on, and not the nuances of a hand-picked study that they use for these, look, this group Gray 2K, which comes into West Virginia only during legislative sessions, doesn't actually employ people in our state, but yes, wants to shut down small businesses in our state that employ people throughout West Virginia in the greyhound industry.
1: Talked again with Delegate Sean Fluharty, and I know you mentioned the Gray 2 Gray group, and we have had representatives of that show. They reached out about coming on the show, and I have an open microphone policy when it comes to things like that, but I'm sure that you have you've heard or you're aware of their work and the other critics of greyhound racing that would say it's inhumane. That's what other states have said about this. To those people and to those, what you would say what?
0: That's total BS. Come visit a kennel in Wheeling, West Virginia, and you're going to walk away and go, wow, that's amazing. These dogs are so well taken care of, and they're adopted at a 99% nine rate, higher than any kennel throughout the state of West Virginia and any shelter that you see. It's all nonsense. It's a PR campaign from out-of-state people who only have an agenda, and they don't use facts or evidence. And I welcome anybody who has concerns about the industry to actually talk to people within the industry. These greyhounds are assets. They're treated well. And when their racing time is over, they're adopted at an extremely high rate, and they're taken care of. Those are the facts. And anybody who says otherwise are just playing games and using propaganda. And that's what Gray 2K has done from day one. That's why when they came into West Virginia for numerous years, they were shut down at the legislative level, and now they had to run to D.C. They had to run to the D.C. swamp, because a lot of things that happen here aren't based on facts or evidence, only propaganda. And they're using their propaganda in Washington, D.C., because it didn't work in West Virginia.
1: And those, we'll just say that for the record, those members of the legislature put out the statement. They are Senate Majority Leader Pat Martin out of Lewis County, Senator Chris Rose, Senator Mike Azinger, Senator Vince Deeds, Senator Ann Charnock, House Deputy Speaker Matthew Rohrbach, Delegate Jonathan Pinson, and Delegate Jared Cannon, the last two, one from Mason and one from Putnam, the last two. Have you had any conversations at all with any of those legislators, sir?
0: No, I presume they use one of their fancy AI data centers to draft a letter, because I didn't see the grammatical errors I typically see on the House floor when they get up and speak.
1: I want to switch gears here just for a moment, and I want to tell you mentioned data centers, and of course that's been the hot button topic over the last year or so. And I just happened to see a little bit of a clip from a meeting that was held, I guess, last night or the night before, up in your part your neck of the woods about data centers. Tell us about what happened there, how it all came about. I know you were there.
0: Yes, I was there. I organized it. I held an impromptu town hall. I know many legislators don't like to do that these days, but I'm not your typical legislator, Dave. I actually talked to the people, and I held a town hall yesterday about the data center proposal that's going to go in the Warwood neighborhood of Wheeling. And people are rightfully concerned, and they're concerned because their local control was stripped away from Charleston. And the local ordinances will not apply, whether it's a noise ordinance, whether it's a zoning ordinance. All these things have been taken away at the local level and sent to Charleston, again, from legislators who don't know the neighborhoods here in Wheeling or Ohio County in the Northern Panhandle. And they're forcing upon them these proposals that the local people had no say in. And they should have a say in it. And they're rightfully concerned after what happened with House Bill 2014, which was passed and, you know, put forward by Governor Morrissey and you know, his team that, you know, want to put this upon us in West Virginia without any local control whatsoever. I think it goes against what used to be Republican principles, smaller government, local control, you know, having a say in things. And people are upset and they're angry and they want to know what's going on. And so we had a very well attended, I believe we had 200 plus people there last night who showed up and concerned about what's going on in their communities. And they wonder, why is Charleston doing this to us? And they wonder why all the money is going to flow back to Charleston and not even the host community where these data centers are going to be. And rightfully so. But that's where we're at now, because they rushed through House Bill 2014. Most people at the time didn't realize the impact. And now they're seeing it on a daily basis, because these new proposals for these data centers are popping up throughout the state. And I think we could probably spend the rest of the afternoon talking about what's going on in Putnam County and the ramifications they're facing there. And people don't want to see it in their backyards. If something's going to come to their backyard for economic development, they should be a partner in this economic development and not a bystander. And right now they're just a bystander. It's getting ran over by Charleston.
1: Let me ask about this particular facility that you're talking about. And again, I'm going to defer to you, because this is your, as I said, this is your area up there. In talking with some people earlier today, I was told, and this is

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10: 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I told you that, you know, they've kind of redone some things in the studio here, and this has been something that's been coming for a while. We have a couple of screens here in the studio, and if you're watching along on Metro News Television or you're watching this on social media right now, your Facebook feed or whatever, you'll see. I'm kind of freaked out by the fact that when I'm talking, I look to my immediate left and I see me. So just so I can remember this moment, I'm just going to take a picture of it there. So that's a big old Dave head up there right now. That's a big old Dave head right now. It's just, I know it's always been out there, but I'm a radio guy, 38-year radio guy. This whole thing, other than doing an occasional television commercial and a couple wrestling shows from time to time that were televised and I was the announcer for, this is all new to me. And I'm just like looking at me and like, it's me. It's on the screen there. Usually I see myself in a self checkout at Target or, you know, on some surveillance video or something, but this is totally new. Who am I kidding on self-checkout? I don't use self-checkout. Speaking of which, I'll tell you a quick story. Yesterday, on the way home, and this is just me being an old guy, because you're going to, if people that listen to me for years know, I'm the cranky old guy. It hurts when I pee. Yesterday, my wife and I decided to grill some hot dogs out last night, and I wanted something to go with it, and I thought, well, I'll swing into the local store here in Taze Valley, and I'll just go grab some, you know, potato salad, macaroni salad, something like that. So I'm not throwing this particular business under the radar or under the bus, but

I stopped in my a local store, a smaller chain that's not named Kroger. It was a smaller one. And thought I'll just go pick up some, you know, potato salad, macaroni salad. Some already pre-made just to go with our hot dogs we're grilling out tonight. And so I go into the store, and there are no cashiers, none. And there's a gentleman waiting in line, and he's already got all of his stuff out on the belt there. And there was nobody to be found. And the guy said to another customer, he said, well, I don't use self-checkout, so either they are going to wait on me or they're going to be picking it up later. I should have stuck around to see what happened because I also don't use self-checkout, but I don't know. We'll find out. It's Metro News Midday. Stay with us.

0: And now we'll go to the Metro News Anchor Desk for a check of local news. 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
1: West Virginia Metro News, I'm Jeff Jenkins. State Board of Education President Paul Hardesty sounding the alarm that county school districts will be forced to close even more schools next year unless the governor and state lawmakers do something about the school funding formula. Hardesty says he's concerned about what appears to be a lack of urgency.
2: I feel like, you know, the can's been kicked down the road a little bit, and nothing's being done. And again, I'm 45 days away from starting a new school year.
1: Metro News statewide correspondent Brad McElhaney will have more on Hardesty's comments coming up in a story at WVMetroNews.com. Putnam County Sheriff Bobby Eggleton says a one-year-old girl was hospitalized after a fentanyl overdose. Her parents are in custody charged with felony child neglect. Eggleton says the baby overdosed after getting a hold of a plastic bag that had drugs in it.
3: Makes me sick. It just, you know, you're right. I am a grandfather of a one-year-old, and I can't imagine my little grandson even being exposed to something like that. So it's heartbreaking, and we're going to make sure that the guilty parties here are punished for that.
1: Now, Eggleton says Narcan revived the baby, 31-year-old Brittany Jeffers and 33-year-old Charles Turley of POCA are in custody. Right now at WVMetroNews.com, a look back at the damage and the recovery in Richwood 10 years after the devastating flood of June 2016. 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For 40 years, the voice of West Virginia.
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1: Governor Patrick Morrissey says crews will begin unloading and putting together the 250 wheel tomorrow morning at the state capitol complex. The 230-foot tall Ferris wheel will be the featured attraction at the state's America 250 celebration. It begins a week from tomorrow, July 2nd. Longtime Ripley Mayor Carolyn Rader ready to move on. She presided over her final council meeting last night after deciding earlier this year not to seek re-election. She's been mayor since 2007. From the Metro News Anchor Desk, I'm Jeff Jenkins.
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1: 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Open line, West Virginia, 1-800-765-TALK. 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We also share that on the social media as well. 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Not only can you catch Talk Line and Metro News Midday and Hotline, the Sports Line, all those shows on there, but also a lot of archive footage. 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Cast of ball games we have on there, the State of Minds with Hoppy Kercheval, the ones we've done over the last year or so, they're all on there. 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Metro News Television. 1-800-765-TALK is the phone number. Text 304-TALK 304. I do want to say that during the news here, that Jeff Jenkins did a little piece there on the retirement of Ripley Mayor Carolyn Rader. And I just want to say that, and we've had her on this show many, many times. I've interviewed her over the years. I've known Mayor Rader for about 10 years now or so now. And I'll tell you what, she is absolutely a fantastic person. I mean, she really, really is. And I'll tell you a quick Mayor Carolyn Rader story. And again, she opted not to seek reelection. I was working for the West Virginia Secretary of State's office in 2017. And one of the counties, I'd just gone to work there. And one of the counties that I was given to cover was Jackson County. And I had been to Jackson County, I think, once in my life. And so I made an appointment. They wanted us to go out and get to meet all the elected officials and whatever. So I went and met with then Jackson County Clerk Cheryl Bright, who's since retired, a lovely, lovely lady. And she said, "Have you met the mayor?" And I said, "No, I have not met the mayor." She said, "Oh, you got to meet the mayor." And so Cheryl and I get in her car and we drive to City Hall in Ripley. And Mayor Rader is in her office, and Cheryl says, "Mayor Rader, I want to introduce you to Dave. He works for the Secretary of State's office, and he's going to be covering our county and helping us, you know, with elections and things of that nature." And she said, if you know Mayor Rader and her style, she told me, she said, "Well, come on, honey, I've got a sewer project." And the next thing I know, you know, Clerk Bright says, "Oh, I got to go back to the office." So I am in a vehicle with Mayor Carolyn Rader. And there was a busted sewer line somewhere on the outside of town. And I don't know if the city crews weren't reacting quickly enough for her or she just wanted to supervise. The next thing I know, I'm out there with Mayor Carolyn Rader in front of an open sewer line on the outskirts of town, staring down into a hole, pretending like I know what the heck's going on down there. And she's telling these guys, "Okay, you need to do this, you need to do this, you need to do that." And I say that to say that's Mayor Carolyn Rader. And West Virginia was a better place for her, having served as mayor. I think she's probably going to officiate her final 4th of July parade. It's the biggest small-town parade on Independence Day in the country. This is one that then-President George Bush went to. Remember that a few years ago? And she's a fantastic lady. I mean, she really, really is. I just want to give my props to Mayor Carolyn Rader. She presided over her last city council meeting last night before heading off into retirement. And in typical Mayor Rader style, they ask her what she's going to do. I think our friends up at WMOV Radio actually provided a little audio. She's going to go back in the classroom and she's going to teach. She is a retired teacher and educator, and she wants to go back to substitute teaching so she can get back with the kids. And she wants to teach at Marshall University, her alma mater. How cool is that? I hope that I wish at my age now, I wish I had the energy that Mayor Rader does. And I'm not saying how old she is, but she's a couple years older than me. Okay, so fine, fine lady. 1-800-765-TALK is the phone number. Text 304-TALK 304. Text says, "Dave, how exactly is the city of Charleston going to be able to handle all this traffic with both the regatta and the Capitol things going on at the same time? Seems like a disaster to me." Well, I am not in the traffic business, as I said. But the governor has announced that Alabama is going to be coming one night. West Virginia Symphony Orchestra will be playing one night. Marshall Tucker Band will be playing at the same time that the regatta is going. Matter of fact, the concert, if I'm correct on the schedule, Alabama will be playing in one part of town, and less than a mile away, Bobby Brown is going to be playing. So mountain view music versus my prerogative. It's going to be interesting to see. I hope it all goes well. Texas, thoughts and prayers to the family that of the people involved in that accident on I-64 last night. And thank you so much to those who helped, who stepped up to help the dog get reunited with the family. Yeah, it was a tragic story. It was a truck driver from the state of Iowa that was traveling with his dog, and there was some sort of an accident, and the investigation is continuing about that. And it also involved the passenger car. The driver of the truck was killed, and Good Samaritans were trying to help as best they could, and they were trying to get a handle on the dog because, you know, in a dog in a situation like that, if the doors are open, could easily just take off down the interstate, and you got an even double tragedy there. They were able to get him. I think the South Charleston police and several other entities were involved. We interviewed Angie Gillenwater last hour from the Kanawha Charleston Humane Association. They got involved. Dog had a collar on that had his name on it, which was Hennessy, but they were unable to get all of the information as far as a phone number and things like that on there. So occasionally social media, Mr. Zuckerberg's toy, works out like it should. And so the Humane Association put it out there. We put it out there. Other media did, individuals did. And within a matter of a couple of hours, they were able to contact the family of the now deceased truck driver in Iowa and to reunite the dog with the family. And now arrangements are being made, I suppose. I think the dog, according to Angie, is still at the shelter right now. But Amanda, I didn't see this. Amanda was telling me they did a little FaceTime there. And I guess the dog was extremely scared, and the people that were trying to help him were having a hard time handling him. And he saw his family, though, on the people that he knew from back in Iowa on FaceTime, and he seemed to be okay after that. So. Along the same lines, Tech says they make a small tool to easily break car windows and cut seat belts. They save lives, says the texter. TJ had him going today with his commentary, and I've got a couple of texts to my show or to this show about that. Tech says we already have a wealth tax. Our personal property and real estate is taxed, and it isn't income producing. Let's get rid of that first. There'd be a lot of support for that, I think. 1-800-765-TALK. That's the phone number. Text 304-TALK 304. Text says, Iran 1, Trump 0. Next, says the texter. Per the conversation on Talk Line today, says the texter, we simply have too many schools in West Virginia. We also have too many boards of educations and too many counties. That's another story for another day. Again, you're not alone in your thoughts. Our public school systems in West Virginia are in trouble. They're in deep, deep trouble. They are losing population of students like crazy. And this is not all based on just the population loss of, you know, or this is not all kids that moved. What was the number I saw? Like something like 5,000 kids in last year left the public school system of West Virginia. And those aren't just from kids that are moving out of state. Many of those are parents are making decision to have their kids educated in another way. And it's a problem. It is definitely a problem. Text, rich folks don't pay taxes. Homeless folks don't pay rent. Both are Americans. The wealthy can provide a hand up just as easily, if not more so, than the poor can pull themselves up by their bootstraps. But these days, many don't even have boots. So that's the texture. Text says, God bless you and TJ for reminding our elected officials daily about how broke we are and to stop spending our money. All due respect to my coworker, Mr. Meadows, listening to some of Talkline today, I thought at one point he was going to have an aneurysm. They're talking about the amount of debt that this country and this state is running up, and he is absolutely 100% correct. 243, open line West Virginia. We'll take a break and come back after this.
0: We'll be right back. This is Metro News Midday. Metro News, the voice of West Virginia.
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1: 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It's open line West Virginia, 1-800-765-TALK is the phone number. Tax 304-TALK-304. I am just trying like heck to get used to this giant screen in the studio with my handsome picture on it. Let's do a quick pose. Okay, there you go. I'm done. Wait till Mr. Weekly comes in here. Weekly's going to start having flashbacks of, you know, his television days in here. You can't. He's going to start reporting on the 86 NBA Finals or something if he gets in front of a TV camera again. 1-800-765-TALK is the phone number. Text 304-TALK-304. Text is say what you want, Dave. But I'm telling you, the Democrats are going to win big this fall. Well, I think the opportunity is there, certainly on a nationwide level. In West Virginia, I think I predict the Democrats are going to pick up some seats. Now, are we going to reverse the course? No. And I say we, I'm not a member of either party, but no, they're not going to completely reverse the course. However, I think the opportunity is there. And I do think there's a couple of hot button issues, and nobody asked me what I thought, but, I think this data center thing could be huge, especially if the crafters of the message word it in such a way that Delegate Fluharty did earlier in the show, which was to say to these people that just the people that don't necessarily follow politics every day, that don't necessarily listen to this show for politics or talk line or read online or whatever, if they just phrase it, about the data centers. Not saying it's right or wrong, but I'm just saying from a messaging standpoint, you just say, how do you feel about not having local control? And that's the big sticking point with a lot of people. I mean, Delegate Fluharty himself on this show said, I am not against data centers. His issue was with the control and the public not having some input. Now, there are those that will say that that bill basically standardizes everything, centralizes everything to kind of, you know, get everybody on the same page. That's a recipe for success, or at least not overall winning, but it's a success to do a little bit more winning. How's that? Texas, thank you for all the looks back at the flooding of 10 years ago. May we never forget those lives lost. I don't think any of us in West Virginia, as long as we live, are ever going to remember what we saw in 2016. And again, I wasn't part of it. I did not, you know, I was not personally affected where I live, but man, just those images of the utter devastation out of places like Richwood and White Sulphur Springs and Elkview, and the lives that were lost. I agree with the texter on that. And but to see, though, at the same time, the way that West Virginians responded at that time, that's the subject, our wonderful West Virginian, earlier was on the show with us on set earlier, a businessman. At that time, he was an elected official. But I don't think that he was there as much in his role as an elected official as what he was somebody that cared. And there were other elected officials too, Republicans, Democrats, everybody there, you know, together in places like Elkview, Clendenin, White Sulphur Springs, Richwood, so on and so forth. And it's West Virginians can come together when they want and do some miraculous things. We saw it a year ago in the Tri-Delphia area. 100%. Text says, we've all been paid for, so pay it forward, says the texter. Text, funny how conservative to be against Big Brother and mass surveillance, but conservatives have partnered with the tech companies and are pushing for mass surveillance and data surveillance, says the texter. Text, only liberals could take joy in our president and military losing. Say, sad what we have allowed this country to become. Text, beautiful couple of days in West Virginia. Would have been a great time to fix some potholes, says the texter. Text says, of course, Justice and Shelley voted to support Trump. What do you expect, says the texter. Text says, all the promises that were made after the flooding 10 years ago, yet nothing got done. Typical West Virginia, says the texter. Text says, all this hype over data centers. Americans are addicted to shopping on Amazon, social media, and now ChatGPT and AI. We're addicts. Until you're ready to stop using your devices, shut up about data centers because we need them. Text, lawmakers need to wake up. You have wasted our money on public schools and as liberal indoctrination centers for far too long. We, the parents, are taking control of our kids' educations. 1-800-765-TAOK. That's the phone number. Text 304-TALK-304. Text says, I've never seen so much hype over a grocery store in my entire life. It's a place to buy eggs and bread, people. A nod to the South Charleston Kroger that just opened up this morning. They had a little ceremony out there yesterday, tour of the facility, and then I guess they cut the ribbon on it at 7:30 this morning. It opened at 8. Something like 30 cash registers out there. And like, only thing, I haven't been to the store yet. But the only thing I can tell you is the pictures that I saw walls and walls of bananas, just a lot of bananas. And they have sushi and they have cheese. And if you got sushi and you got cheese, you got Dave. Just saying, I'll be there at some point, probably after the hype dies down a little bit. Texas data centers are Donald Trump bad. That's pretty much all Democrat liberals have to say for themselves. 2:53, we'll wrap it up after this.
11: We'll be right back. 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Metro News, the voice of West Virginia.
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23: That goal, the first of two for Ronaldo in Portugal's 5-0 win over Uzbekistan. Ronaldo now becomes the only player in World Cup history to score a goal in six different World Cups. Baltimore Orioles baseball on this afternoon on the Panhandle News Network, WEPM Martinsburg and WCST Berkeley Springs. 4:07 first pitch as the Orioles wrap up their West Coast trip with their series at the Los Angeles Angels. Trey Gibson scheduled to get the ball today for Baltimore. Jose Soriano scheduled to pitch today for the Angels. With sports, I'm Parker Stone.
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1: 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Quick reminder that coming up on Friday, 1 o'clock hour, we do a thing every Friday called the Lunch Spot. We go around the state of West Virginia, and we want to explore some of the better lunch spots around the state. We've had some good ones, man, the last couple of weeks. But we depend on you to let us know about those. This past week, weekly, we were in Hinton.
26: At really?
1: A wonderful establishment. Hinton's a beautiful town, man.
26: Nice, and they were down it there. Is.
1: Great place. I mean, it sounded like it was awesome. 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Reach out to either Amanda Barron or myself on social media. For me, it's @DaveA70 on X or Dave Allen Radio on Facebook. And we will be glad to entertain you. Just let us know where the place is. If you got the owner's name or the manager, that helps out. Give us phone numbers. One way we can contact these folks, and we'll take it from there.
26: What'd you have for lunch?
1: I had a ham salad sandwich.
26: Ham salad?
1: Yeah.
26: Ham salad.
1: Can I tell you my ham salad story?
26: Sure.
1: I already got the video posted on Dave Allen Radio and @Dave870 on X. All right, so here's what I found, being a Southern West Virginia guy, and I've lived in the Kanawha Valley for 12 years now. I think it's right. Yeah, math, hard. But yeah, 12 years. It's almost impossible to get good ham salad here. I can't find it.
26: What makes good ham salad to you?
1: Well, it's got to be homemade, for one thing.
26: And, okay.
1: So, in Logan, there's a place called Four Seasons, which we have actually featured Four Seasons on the Lunch Spot. It's Fat Jack / Four Seasons. It's one. They do, like, they got furniture, they got plants, but they got a little deli inside, great fried chicken, things like that. I was down in Logan this past week, and I went and got a giant tub of the ham salad. I got a pound of the ham salad, and there's nothing like ham salad. So are you sorry you asked?
26: No. No.
1: You like ham salad?
26: I'm not that big of a fan of ham salad.
1: Oh, what are you, a godless communist? Oh, that's right. You're from Northern West Virginia. That's right.
26: No, yeah. I don't have a problem with it. I just don't really especially get it. I love ham,
1: yeah,
26: but I'm not a huge fan of ham salad.
1: Ham salad is made with bologna anyway. It's not made with ham.
26: Man, if we only had more time.
1: Everything you thought you knew, you don't know. But big shout out to Jack Baisden and the folks down there, because it's pretty good stuff. I'd bring you some, but you don't like it, so there. All right, what you got on the show quickly?
26: We're talking about age limits for college athletes and 5 for 5. They got passed yesterday. We didn't get into that yesterday, but we're doing it today.
1: Are you going to be okay with looking at yourself on the screen here?
26: I'm not going to watch myself.
1: I'm still looking at myself. Selfie time. You ready?
26: Nice.
1: We'll be back tomorrow. Till then, have fun. I love somebody.
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0: A show of unity on Capitol Hill. I'm Lisa Brady, Fox News.
2: For the most part, we have a really well-unified party, and I said it very strongly. We have the hottest country anywhere in the world.
0: President Trump, a short time ago, alongside the Senate Majority Leader, after a lunch meeting with Senate Republicans on a variety of topics, including Iran, a day after 4 GOP senators voted in favor of a war powers resolution, a rebuke of military action without congressional approval. The president pointing to U.S. oil prices falling below $71 a barrel.
2: And Iran is being very nice. They're agreeing to everything that I want. And they have to. Otherwise, we just go back and do what we have to do.
0: Before the meeting, the president was supposed to sign a bipartisan housing bill into law, but canceled that, posting that a voter ID bill has to pass first. Various versions of the Save America Act have already failed to advance in the Senate. The president has pushed to include other provisions not related to voting. Earlier today, a federal judge blocked a Trump executive order on election reform that included proof of citizenship to register to vote. New York sending a message to Washington with socialist candidates ousting 2 House Democrats in yesterday's primaries.
2: The people that they're pushing are communists, and this country is not going to have communists.
0: The president says every election is important. House Speaker Mike Johnson.
3: There are many Mamdanis popping up all around the country. It is a dangerous thing. This is not a joke. We're in a fight right now to save the republic. And every American needs to take this seriously. You need to wake up.
0: Referring to New York City Mayor Zoran Mamdani after he backed 3 winning candidates whose campaign calls included abolishing ICE and free Palestine. Mamdani says their focus is on American workers. The Texas summer camp where 27 young girls and counselors died in flooding last year files for bankruptcy. Camp Mystic had already delayed plans to reopen and faces lawsuits in addition to ongoing investigations. 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
5: A Jefferson County jury found Asayi Osmar Chinchilla-Guerra guilty Thursday on 14 felony charges stemming from a violent May 2024 attack on a Jefferson County woman. Journal editor Toni Milburn was in the courtroom for the 4-day trial. She says in the end, the jury rejected an attempt by the defense to find the defendant not guilty by reason of mental illness. He is 18 at the time of his conviction, but was 16 at the time of the crime back in May of 2024. He reportedly walked out of a Leesburg, Virginia detention center and was in a stolen car.
6: Somehow he ended up on a back street in Bolivar and in this vehicle parked in the roadway when the victim in the case came home and could not get around his car. So she attempted to find out whose car it was, spoke with him. He told her it was not his car. And then he, you know, proceeded to tell her he was her neighbor from a street or two over.
5: When the victim tried to walk past him so she could get to a neighbor's house and find out if anyone knew whose car it was,
6: he attacked her from behind, hit her in the head with a cinder block. When she turned after the initial hit, he hit her a second time, which did significant damage, and then proceeded to stab her with a screwdriver multiple times.
5: You can read more reporting from Tony Milborn in the latest edition of The Journal, out now. Sentencing in the case is scheduled for August 25th. A fiery crash on I-81 south of Winchester yesterday claimed the life of one of the three tractor-trailer drivers. Another is in serious condition. Read more in an article at PanhandleNewsNetwork.com. Residents are being reminded of an opportunity to help shape plans for walking and biking accommodations around the Mountain State. The West Virginia Division of Highways is hosting a community planning workshop today from 4:30 to 6:30 at Town Hall in Shepherdstown. Get the details and a link to take part in the survey in an article at PanhandleNewsNetwork.com. The two left lanes on southbound I-81 between mile markers 18 and 15 will be closed from 7 tonight to midnight, that to allow for asphalt repairs. For the Panhandle News Network, WEPM in Martinsburg and WCST in Berkeley Springs, I'm Marcia Kovalik.
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7: Here is your Panhandle News Network forecast. This afternoon, expect abundant sunshine with warmer temperatures and lower humidity. The high will reach 84 degrees. Tonight will bring a clear sky with a low of 57. Tomorrow, anticipate intervals of sunshine mixed with clouds, possibly leading to an afternoon thunderstorm. The high temperature will climb to 89 degrees. With your Panhandle News Network forecast, I'm meteorologist Joe Lundberg.

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2: All right. Hello, West Virginia. We are back for more in the 304. 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Man, beautiful day here in Charleston, 80 degrees. Man, you remember how cold it was in the morning yesterday? Coop almost had to break out the old space heater for the porch for a while.
3: Where I was sick, I was sleeping in so much, I don't remember many mornings recently, to be honest with you.
2: Now, I have to tell you, this is the first, I'm sure they were talking about this on Midday as well, and maybe some of the other programs on the network today from here in Charleston. I can now see myself, okay? The monitor in here is working.
3: Oh,
2: so I'm seeing what's going on.
3: It is working now. Okay.
2: Yeah, so it's out here, and
3: is it up on the wall? Oh, great! You know what that means?
2: What?
3: It means I can finally start doing Skype the right way.
2: Oh, good.
3: Yeah, because the right way to do Skype is there's a way that I can include our video production folks into it. I think maybe unless Stephanie's in the box, I can't do it when Stephanie's in the box. I don't think, but when it's the other configuration, I think that I can loop everybody in on Skype, including you.
2: Cool.
3: And well, you would be the feed from here. Anyway, what you would see is you would be able to look onto the TV and see the person that we have on Skype.
2: Nice. Let me check. Hey, Stephanie, you in the box back there?
4: Yeah.
2: Okay. She's back there.
3: You know, one secret is where I'm getting so old, I can't see that well anymore. So even when Stephanie's in the box, I still turn on my ring light because it's the perfect amount of light in here for my old eyes.
2: For those of you, the vast majority of you who are listening to the program as opposed to watching it.
3: Yes, yes.
2: Although there's probably somebody who's in a car, right, that's watching on their phone in the passenger side.
3: Or those that are telepathically linking in.
2: Telepathically.
3: However it works.
2: Yeah, you know. So just forget all that. Coop, just cut all that from the podcast.
3: No, we got all kinds of neat stuff coming down the pike, too. We're going to have ability. Oh, man, there's going to be all. I can't even talk. There's going to be ways that you're going to be able to, like, dial us in on your car radio and then never lose us.
2: Oh, really?
3: Yeah, man.
2: Oh, that's cool.
3: We got stuff coming, man. You got to stay tuned.
2: But now I've got this monitor that I see myself on. And now when I turn my head away and I just sort of see myself in my peripheral, it's sort of like I'm like seeing I'm a deer and I'm seeing somebody come out of their house and they're frightening me. Okay.
3: I know, you know, I kind of know what you mean because I was doing some where I was feeling a little better this morning. I thought that my wife and kid who were also sick might benefit from some outdoor time today because it was so nice and stuff, you know. So I went outside and cleaned off like our little set of table and chairs and stuff like that so they could go outside under the umbrella and maybe get some fresh air today. And I was getting notifications on my phone. I'm like, what in the heck's going on? And it was just me. You know, it was like my alarm going off that there was movement in the front yard. But it was very out-of-body experience for a moment when the camera popped up, and it was like me looking at the phone looking at me.
2: Nice.
3: And I was like, what is going on? Who is? Oh, wait, that's me.
2: Yeah, it's like that Pink Floyd album cover, right? The one that just is in the mirror and just keeps going and going and going. A couple of things about the show that are coming up. First of all, Wednesday's the day we have Tony Caridi on the show, and he's coming on early today.
3: Okay.
2: All right, so he'll be on in about 20 minutes. And I got tons of WV-related stuff to get to with him. Are you true to your word and you didn't watch the All-Star game? You didn't watch the draft last night?
3: No.
2: A couple of things about the draft last night.
3: In fact, I only know one pick, and that's the first one. I don't know anything
2: else. Okay. That's okay.
3: Yeah, I'm okay. I'm not apologizing.
2: Hey, you know what? If you get into a conversation about the draft with anybody, and you're just trying to fake your way through it as you're trying to leave the building or get to the bathroom or whatever, just say, hey, no surprises. No surprises last night.
3: Oh, there you go.
2: Good. No major.
3: No big trades or anything like that?
2: Well, okay, there were a couple of trades. And this is always so crazy, right? There was a dude yesterday who got traded to the Lakers. The Knicks made a pick, and the player that the Knicks drafted immediately got traded to the Lakers. So literally the camera is on him as he comes up to the stage to shake hands with our oddly shaped NBA commissioner. And you can see him mouth to the camera, "I've been traded." So he goes up on stage and he puts on his Knicks hat and shakes hands with Adam Silver. But everybody's watching is like, "Well, what are we doing here?" I mean, he's never going to play a moment for the Knicks. He's a member of the Lakers right now. I just don't really like that. And there's got to be a way to work that out.
3: But they didn't trade the picks. They traded for the guy, right?
2: They traded the player.
3: Okay. Yeah. Well, I mean, technically speaking, I think it's nothing finer than a crisis that is modern. Yeah, it seems to me like, technically speaking, the Knicks drafted him. So I think accuracy, you have to get him in the Knicks.
2: I suppose. So.
3: If it would have been the pick that was traded, then that's completely legit. But he actually was a member of the Knicks for half a second or whatever.
2: I guess he was technically a Knick. Hey, congratulations on all your success in the World Champs.
3: Yeah, exactly. You know? You played for the World Champs. You were a member of the team.
2: And every time something like this happens, I always flash back to the same episode. I don't know. You don't watch the drafts, but I do. Do you remember the year in the NFL draft where Eli Manning said all the way down the line he was not going to go to the Chargers? He was not going to play for the Chargers. And the Chargers took him anyway. And the day of the draft, he's up on the stage after being selected by the Chargers with the worst look, a worst expression. Like,
3: "No, actually,
2: I told you guys I was not going to play for you. You drafted me anyway." And it's kind of like, you know, when your girlfriend drags you to a party that you don't want to be. Yeah. You know, and you've just got to give that negative vibe. He had that last night. One other thing. Well, two quick things about the draft last night, then I'll move on. Because, Coop, you're not really in this group. But there are some people who are really, really anti-NBA for whatever. They claim that they love basketball, but then they don't want to watch basketball played at the highest level. I've never quite understood that.
3: Yeah,
2: you know,
3: On other shows, we might have theories. For me, it's just I have too many. I have too many pokers in the fire already.
2: And that's fine.
3: Yeah,
2: that's fine.
3: It was like my first sport that I dropped. Like when I started getting to the point where I was like, "Man, this is too many sports for me to follow." NBA was the first sport that I dropped. I mean, I used to be an ardent. You know,
2: that's right.
3: I remember the strike season, man. I was jonesing for so much basketball. I was watching those pickup games with Charles Barkley and. Who was it? I forget. There was a couple guys that would put together pickup games on ESPN, and they would play them. I was like, "All right, NBA." Yeah, so there was a time I was really invested into this.
2: It's so funny. When we had Chris Lawrence on the show yesterday, remember, he said he hadn't watched a game since Jordan left the Bulls.
3: Yeah, right. I'm not that bad, but still,
2: okay.
3: I get it.
2: Okay. So two quick things about the NBA draft last night. First of all, you know, I was in local TV for a long time, so I kind of know a little bit about TV production. One of the things that they did last night that I liked, ESPN and ABC set up this little side stage area. It looked like a little family room or den where once the player was selected, they came over and they sat down and spent like maybe 2 minutes with Lisa Salters. And so it looked like your living room, and it was covered by a lot of those digital picture frames, okay?
3: I thought you said the couch was covered by plastic or something. That would be hilarious.
2: There was an antiseptic look to it, I'm sure. But it was funny. So a player would come over and he would sit on the couch with mom, and in some cases, grandmom. And you would see in the digital frames, like, pictures of them as a baby or at their college destination or whatever. And it really worked. It really worked.
3: You describing it to me, it sounds fine.
2: It was just fine. And it was so much better than the way they used to do it, where a guy would be selected, he comes up and shakes the commissioner's hand, then he goes to the side of the stage for like a 60-second sweaty interview where he starts breaking down. Nobody learned anything from any of that.
3: Yeah.
2: But it really worked last night. And it really kind of helped you really understand what a life-changing event this is for these people. I mean, we talk about the fact that professional athletes, yeah, they make a lot of money, but they're not robots. You know, they're actual human beings. I mean, think about this. Imagine a scenario, Coop, where you're really good at something, okay? And you are
3: difficult, but okay.
2: Okay. You're really good at something, and you wake up one morning, and, you know, the next big decision in your life is not going to be made by you. It's going to be made by somebody else. You don't even know where you're going to be living in a month. You know, you don't know how you think you know how much money you're going to make, but you really don't know. And so you go to this big show that's nationally televised and there's people watching worldwide and you're just waiting for somebody to call your name. You know, that's kind of weird, right?
3: It is.
2: Think about it. You think you have control of your life, but in this particular case, you really, really don't. The other thing about it is for a lot of these guys last night, man, getting drafted, that's just part one of the story. It's not the culmination of the story. You know, you didn't win a beauty contest. You made it to a very select group of people who are going to get paid exorbitant amount of money for playing a child's game. But just because you've been drafted, that's not the end of the story.
3: Now,
2: it's really, for a lot of those cats, it's where the work begins.
3: I will say that there are some families, especially in the era of NIL, that we're going to see the draft and the draft choice being, for them anyway, the culmination of everything they had planned for their child. It's like, oh, the payday, the final payday is finally here. I hope you win championships or whatever, but what do we got going on?
2: Yeah, that's right. One more thing about the little side stage for the NBA draft last night. So I got into this mode of like I'm watching the draft and I'm enjoying seeing the moms and the dads and how they're being affected and the brothers, the sisters, the grandma in some cases. And then there was a dude late in the first round who just wandered up there by himself.
3: Oh, poor
2: guy.
3: And
2: he just sat there. He just sat there, and I'm thinking, I like that.
3: Well, did he like have family to come see him?
2: I don't know, man.
3: At
2: that point, I had the TV turned down. I was like looking at him like Lone Wolf McQuade, you know?
3: No digital photos or anything?
2: No.
3: Like they were just black? Like no photos?
2: Yeah.
3: It was just like dark screens?
2: And there were a couple of players who didn't have any photos, okay? They didn't understand the assignment. They probably
3: or their environment. I mean, some people maybe grew up and they didn't have a lot of stuff. Who knows? I mean, can they AI'd some of that stuff?
2: Listen, if you are going to the draft, okay, and you are showing up and you're bringing your girlfriend and your college coach and your parents and assorted other members of the posse, you should have probably sent Disney a couple of photos.
3: Yeah, that could be.
2: I'm just saying.
3: I'm just saying if you came from a non-traditional household, maybe a broken family, you spent some time in institutions here and there, you played basketball as your way out, you may not have a lot of feel-goods about your youth that you're bringing to the draft.
2: Maybe.
3: I mean, I don't know. Okay. I mean, I'm just making that up on the fly.
2: Okay. One other thing. You know what they didn't have on the coverage on either Disney or on ESPN or ABC last night? You know what was missing?
3: What?
2: Stephen A. Smith.
3: Oh, what happened to him?
2: Well, if you remember last year on the draft, he was on one channel. They had two separate feeds, and I forget which one he was on. It may have been ABC, but he just talked nonstop for like four straight hours.
3: So he was just being himself.
2: Yeah. And there was a little bit of media pushback after the draft, where some of the media critics are saying, you know, ESPN's big stars don't need to be on everything.
3: Right. Like, I don't think an editorial guy like Stephen A. Smith needs to be on what's basically a cut and draw scenario like a draft. You know, that's you're basically presenting packages, you're getting the stats out there, you're letting them know about the family, then you're moving on. Stephen A. Smith is he opens his mouth and it's a monologue. So it's kind of difficult to get past that when you're used to being the star.
2: I think he understood. And I think that was really probably a good thing. It's not like he's not on. He's on for hours a day.
3: My goodness.
2: But doesn't need to be on. Oh, speaking of that, I had a conversation with somebody about this last night. This 180-degree turn coming right here.
3: Nice.
2: Sort of.
3: Right.
2: Sort of. Coop, what would you say if somebody came to you and they said that the most important person in WVU athletics right now is Pat McAfee? How would you react to that?
3: I have a hard time.
2: How would you react to that?
3: I have a hard time quantifying exactly what that means. Because I know that, I mean, I think I know what the argument would be with his engagement and media impact and eyeballs and stuff along those lines. It didn't win the Penn State game last year. Is it a recruit help? I mean, maybe. I don't know. But it still seems like you could be on TV all the time. If you don't have the NIL money to back it up, it's not going to matter. So,
2: okay.
3: but he's also donated into the NIL funds, right? So I don't know. I mean, I don't know. Maybe.
2: The way it was put to me was this, and I did struggle with it a little bit. It's like, what would be a more significant loss for WVU athletics? if Rich Rodriguez left or if Pat McAfee stopped promoting WVU, what would be a bigger loss?
3: I mean, I frankly think they survive either of them.
2: I do, too. I do, too.
3: I don't see either one of those being sacred cows, to be honest with you.
2: Yeah.
3: But the university's been here longer than either one of them.
2: Yeah, and it'll be there after they're gone as well.
3: Yeah.
2: But which one's bigger? Which one would be bigger? Because I kind of struggled with this a little bit.
3: I mean, Rich Rod's only been there for a year.
2: Yeah.
3: Man. I mean, I don't know. I don't actually.
2: Well, wait a minute. That's kind of disingenuous. I mean, he played there. He coached there prior. You know, he's been back for a year.
3: Yeah, back for a year after making the entire state mad at him.
2: We don't think about that anymore.
3: It seems like comparing apples to rocket ships. I don't know. I don't really get it.
2: Yeah. By the way, that's not the question of the day.
3: Yeah, okay.
2: But it could have been. Maybe it should have been. Did you watch the you slept through the Reds game last
3: night? Yeah, I mean, I was still not very good last night. So I tried to watch. I think I fell asleep before Ellie even got his first at bat, and I woke up like this morning.
2: Did you watch any of the Reds game last night, Jeff?
4: Did not.
2: That was probably time well spent.
3: Hey, it's just a typical game against the Brewers.
2: Hey, man, what is it? What did Lodolo do for all this bad karma? I mean,
3: I don't know.
2: You know what's
3: now
2: up
3: he gets
2: with that?
3: Hit with a pitch. I guess he's looking to pitch next game. I don't know.
2: The word is now that ball that Jackson Churio hit that went off his pitching hand. I mean, think about that. Of all the places, a ball that comes flying off the bat. By the way. Well, you played baseball, Jeff. Have you ever been pitching and that ball whizzes right by you on a really hard hit ball where the seams are whizzing and you either catch it or it goes flying by your ear?
4: Unless the only time I ever pitched is when I was throwing it against a cinder block wall.
2: Okay.
4: And I was imagining to be a pitcher. And so that ball did not hurt me.
2: Okay. Well,
4: I was never allowed to pitch on a regular game.
2: I can tell you that I've done a lot of mediocre pitching, and I've experienced this quite a lot.
4: I would imagine you were pretty imposing. I mean, were you tall?
2: I started throwing. Yeah. Then pretty imposing.
3: You're tall lefty. It's like
4: you're lefty, right?
3: Big unit out there.
2: Yeah, wow. The big unit. But I've seen my share of life changing line drives at my head. So
3: you should have seen the bird that Dave exploded.
2: Oh man! Well, I tell you what. We'll do the question of the day once we come back from a break, because Jeff, you need time. Man.
4: Well,
2: this update,
4: and we're on. I mean, in studio now.
2: I know.
4: Monitor.
2: Look at you. Look at you. Look at me.
4: Wow. Yeah. Look at me. That's that's an issue.
2: Nice.
4: All right. At WDVMetroNews.com, Chris has a good follow-up story because, Chris was obviously at the flood coverage yesterday. He was on with you, right?
2: Mm-hmm.

0: Paul Hardesty, sounding off a little bit, thinks that there's not enough urgency among state lawmakers and the governor when it comes to the school aid funding formula, getting it changed. Because if not, more schools will close. There'll be votes in counties to close more schools.
1: How about the story that you just wrote, literally yes. within the hour, about yes. Hennessy, the dog that was involved yes. in the crash
0: Great
1: yesterday?
0: Story. Terrible crash on I-64. Killed the truck driver from Iowa. It was in South Charleston. His dog, Hennessy, was in the cab. Hennessy was rescued out of the fiery cab. They put it out on the internet, Kanawha Charleston Humane Association, and they were able to reunite the dog.
1: Let me ask you this, Jeff. That crash yesterday, looking yes. at some of the footage, was that car trying to pass that truck on the left and got it sideways? Is that how that occurred?
0: We haven't gotten any details on that, or the truck wrecked and the car just couldn't avoid it and ran in the back of the truck. But it was a truck driver who died.
1: Right. I mean, exactly.
0: The person in the car was not injured.
1: But the car was literally, you know, hanging over.
0: Right.
1: You know, so man.
2: My understanding is there was some folks that tried to help him, right? Like some citizens that tried to get him out of there, and that was pretty dramatic, I guess.
1: Hey, man, you even got a photo of this dog.
0: We got a photo of Hennessy,
1: Hennessy.
2: Hennessy, I saw on Facebook, my wife showed it to me just before I came to work. Apparently the dog FaceTimed his owners once they reunited
0: him.
2: So he knew that his owners were coming to get him.
1: Right. He's probably got a new iPhone. Yeah. You know. Jeff, thank you.
0: See ya.
1: Appreciate it. We'll take a break. We're back with more in a moment.
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2: West Virginia Metro News, I'm Jeff Jenkins. Amazing stories out of Boone County, where some quick decisions had to be made earlier this week when Pond Fork flooded and several people were rescued out of that raging water, which was usually just a small creek. Mary Toller says her mother, one of those who was rescued by first responders.
3: She's 93 years old. By the time they got her out, the water was up to her knees getting in my car.
2: Read more at WVMetroNews.com. The Kennard Charleston Humane Association is going to be able to reunite a dog with a family after a fiery truck wreck Tuesday evening on I-64 in South Charleston. The crash claimed the life of the truck driver, Jeffrey Simons of Iowa. His dog named Hennessy was traveling with him. Humane Association spokesperson Angie Gillenwater says South Charleston police brought the dog to them.
4: Vet was able to give Hennessy a once-over, determined that she did not suffer any type of injuries miraculously, and we placed her into our kennel. She was obviously very shaken up and upset after what had just happened, and who could blame her for that?
2: Gillenwater says they put out a call on the internet and found Simons' family, and they'll be able to reunite Hennessy with that family. A Putnam County couple is in custody for child felony neglect after a one-year-old baby overdosed on fentanyl. They're lodged right now in jail. You're listening to Metro News for 40 years, the voice of West Virginia.
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2: 10 years ago today, an emergency road was being constructed to the Elkview Crossings Mall in Kanawha County, which had been cut off hours before by floodwaters from the devastating 2016 flood. Gary King and his family were trying to make the best of it when he spoke with Metro News.
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11: 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Metro News Hotline rolling on, as we are tend to do in the afternoon here on the Metro News Radio Network. Here until 6 o'clock, Tony Caridi in a matter of seconds. Jeff Erickson from RotoWire in just a little bit, talking about fantasy baseball primarily, but we might get a couple of questions in there about the NBA draft last night. Let me roll out the question of the day, and it is sponsored by Selengo Law. The NCAA Division I cabinet unanimously approved the eligibility proposal known as 5-5 yesterday. The new rule permits student-athletes up to 5 years of eligibility if they enroll in college no later than the academic year after their 19th birthday. So

0: question of the day. It is sponsored by Selengo Law. How do you feel about age limits for college athletes and the new rule allowing 5 years of eligibility over a five-year period? Now, I know if you're not really into the sporty sports, you may not have any interest in this question, but a lot of people do. A lot of people do, and it's really going to change college athletics. So once again, the question, how do you feel about age limits for college athletes and the new rule allowing 5 years of eligibility over a five-year period? To respond, text those in. 304-TALK-304, 304-825-5304. I'm on Exit Weekly, yeah, at WEEKLEY, one word, three E's, WEEKLEY. Tony Caridi joins me now to talk about the Mountaineers and more. Tony, how you doing today?
1: I'm awesome. How you doing, Dave?
0: I'm fine. Hey, I got a question. I want to talk to you about the NBA draft. But first, did you see this story about Austin Reeves getting a max contract from the Lakers this afternoon? 4 years, $185 million. He ought to be able to get along with that. That is the richest player, the richest contract in NBA history for an undrafted player. My question to you is, when he was at Oklahoma, how did he do against WVU? And did you ever think in your own mind that this guy looks like a guy who's going to get an NBA max contract in the future?
1: The answer to the second part of your question is no. And he had some bright moments, and he had some moments where he didn't do as well against West Virginia. But I would be lying if I ever thought that he would be an NBA star. And when you're going to make 185 max, then I think you fall into that star category. You know, Dave, if someone would have told me while I was watching him play in college, hey, he's going to go over to Europe and have a good career, I would have went like, yeah, that seems reasonable.
0: Mm-hmm.
1: But just incredible amount of credit to him, because he took what it is that he does well, and he has just become a great integral piece to these teams that he has, you know, been on with the Lakers and so forth. And so, you know, do tremendous amounts of respect, but I never had anticipated that he would have the type of impact that he has had on in the league.
0: You know, I tried to talk Coop into watching the NBA draft. I tried, and he just wouldn't go for
1: it. Wouldn't do
0: it. Wouldn't go for it. I love watching the NBA draft. The picks come fast and furious. There's only 5 minutes between selections. Wham, bam, thank you, ma'am. The whole thing's over before midnight. Did you watch much of it?
1: Off and on, to be quite honest with you. As I looked back at it this morning, I kind of just did the recap version of it, and I put a tweet out about it. It kind of blew my mind. I knew the league, the Big 12, was really good this past season, and I'm sure you've done the numbers, Dave, but 9 of the 30 picks in the first round were from the Big 12. And then you had the Big 10 with 6, the SEC with 5, and the ACC with 4. So it kind of underscores, you know, a lot of times us announcers, you know, during the season, we'll go like, I'm going to tell you something about this kid. He's going to play at the next level. And then, as you know,
0: right,
1: it never happens, right? But in this particular case this year, it was amazing, right? You get the first 2 picks, 1 and 2, and then down the line. And so I think it speaks tremendously to what we've often said, that the Big 12 plays, you know, at the highest level. And then, you know, second round, we'll see what happens here, and you're going to have even more guys chosen. So that's kind of a wow moment for me. Knowing the league was good, but then to see it come out the way that it did was like, that's extremely impressive.
0: By the way, the picks come even faster in round 2.
1: Sure.
0: Yeah, they come, there's a pick every 3 minutes. I kind of cheated, and Coop warned me about this when I did it last week for something, but I did ask AI earlier today, was this the first time in WVU basketball history where opponents, conference opponents, players from those teams went 1-2 in the NBA draft? And it said yes.
1: First time
0: that's ever occurred. Yeah. So that is kind of an indication of the deep waters WVU is swimming in when it comes to college basketball.
1: Yeah, and I was just with Ren Baker here just a short while ago, and he quickly pointed out that both of those picks, DeBonsa and Peterson, were 0-2 inside Hope Coliseum this year, so he liked that even more.
0: Hey, I haven't talked to you since this was announced. What's your take on the idea that the basketball version of the Backyard Brawl is going to be, it won't be at in the Oakland Zoo, it's going to be at PPG Arena? What do you think about that?
1: good for WVU, not as good for Pitt. So what happened there was a promoter came in and offered both schools, you know, money to move the game. Like West Virginia's going like, why wouldn't we do this deal? Why would we want to play on the home court when we have an opportunity? Yes, yeah, same city, but it's not, right, the Peterson Event Center. And I think that Pitt, you know, kind of begrudgingly did it. It's part of a doubleheader. So I think it's a win-win for WVU when you don't have to play your arch rival on its home floor. I think that was a winner.
0: So that's going to be a Wednesday night game in early December. If it's a Wednesday night game and they're moving it to the big arena in Pittsburgh, it's virtually a lock that'll be a nationally televised game, right?
1: I don't know, Dave. That's a great question. Again, we're going to have to do the matrix and see who else is going that night. I don't think it's a guarantee. I mean, at worst case, it's an ACC network game, but I don't know how much, you know, what other games are going on that evening as far as what the availability is.
0: So, and I'll get you out of here on this. The question of the day has to do with the new 5 for 5 proposal. There's going to be no do-overs, right? I mean, it's going to be a situation where this is going to be something going into the future. There's already talk of, what, 50-plus lawsuits about this from guys right. who are currently in college and they want to regain a year of eligibility. And why not? I mean, we're talking about taking money away from these guys if suddenly the door is closed for them to get one or maybe more years of eligibility going forward. How's this impacting WVU?
1: We have one player in Brennan Laurent who is out there and keeping a very close eye on this situation. It won't surprise me if his name is going to be attached to one of these lawsuits. I know that the attorney, Darren Heitner, has at least 50 clients that he's going to file on their behalf to try to get this year back for these guys. I think Brennan, if the green light goes on, I would see him coming back to West Virginia. Now, whether or not that happens with this eligibility and talking, you know, with some of the folks that are centrally involved in this 5 for 5 that have been, you know, in on the meetings with the NCAA feels strongly that it has all of its I's dotted and its T's crossed, that they don't have to give an additional year to those that were seniors this past year. But, you know, we've seen eyebrow-raising decisions, obviously, recently with Sorsby et al. And so I'm really interested. To be quite honest with you, I love the new 5 for 5 because it'll do away with the 23 and 24-year-old freshmen that we had seen coming in from Europe. So I like it overall long term. I would not mind at all if, and this is just not on behalf of Brennan Laurent, but I do feel that you could make a strong case that those that came before them got the extra COVID year, those that came before them got a junior college additional year of eligibility, so they were willing to deal those out then. I wouldn't be mad if they grandfather this thing in here and give these guys that are still eligible one additional year. And from my gold and blue glasses perspective, I would love to see, you know, Brennan Laurent be given the opportunity. You know, Dave, he only played 72 minutes his freshman year at Florida Atlantic. 72 minutes the whole year, and it counts as a year. So I would love to see him get another chance.
0: Well, from your days as a talk show host on the radio, Tony, I'm sure you can feel my pain, because how much mileage do we normally get discussing stuff like medical red shirts, you know, and that, I mean, that alone, oh, yeah. That's costing me probably, I don't know, 10 hours a month, you know, you just know, taking yeah, that away.
1: Yeah, it'll do away with the old medical red shirt when you say, well, what was the medical condition? Well, his feelings got hurt. You right. can't use that anymore either.
0: That's true. Tony, thanks for your time today. I do appreciate it.
1: All right, Dave. Thank you.
0: Tony Caridi. We'll take a quick break, and Jeff Erickson from RotoWire is coming up next.
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12: More history made in this year's FIFA World Cup yesterday by Portugal's Cristiano Ronaldo.
13: Delivering the cross! Ronaldo!
12: That goal, the first of two for Ronaldo in Portugal's 5-0 win over Uzbekistan. Ronaldo now becomes the only player in World Cup history to score a goal in six different World Cups. Baltimore Orioles baseball on this afternoon on the Panhandle News Network, WEPM Martinsburg and WCST Berkeley Springs. 4:07 first pitch as the Orioles wrap up their West Coast trip with their series at the Los Angeles Angels. Trey Gibson scheduled to get the ball today for Baltimore. Jose Soriano scheduled to pitch today for the Angels. With sports, I'm Parker Stone.
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14: All right, welcome back to the show. You know, we've got a couple of World Cup games going on right now. Bosnia leads Qatar 2-1, wrapping up the first half. Switzerland and Canada also playing this afternoon in Vancouver. No score at this point. And there's a bunch more games tonight, including a very tasty game between Scotland and Brazil. That'll be at 6 o'clock. All right, let's get Jeff Erickson from RotoWire on the line. How you doing today, Jeff?
15: I'm doing well, Dave. I'd be doing better if the Reds could buy a run, let alone a hit even. You know, it would be nice to see that. But, yeah, we had the NBA draft last night. We had soccer going on, U.S. Open last weekend. Always a beautiful, wonderful, busy sports calendar.
0: Hey, let me ask you this. I was just talking with our last guest before the break about Austin Reeves getting a max contract from the Lakers this afternoon. That was announced. 4 years, $185 million. When you see something like that, I mean, obviously, Reeves is in the Lakers' plans going forward, so that increases his fantasy value, doesn't it?
15: It does. It does. It suggests that they're transitioning from the LeBron era to a Luka Reeves era. Kudos to Reeves, too. Highest contract ever for a undrafted player.
0: Yeah, how about that?
15: Good for him. Yeah. Good for him. The odds are overwhelmingly against that, so good for him that he made something. He had, I wouldn't say he's self-made because there's always help along the way, but, you know, he pulled himself up to a higher level. You love seeing that.
0: Hey, let me ask you something about fantasy baseball. I don't remember last year the phrase bulk relief being used, right? Where, for example, in the Nats game today with Philadelphia, and what a nightmare it was for the Nats bullpen yesterday, where they were one out away and suddenly the Phillies rallied for eight runs to win the game. But, you know, they're calling up a minor leaguer to start the game today against Philadelphia, and then Mikolas will get, quote-unquote, bulk relief. How are you dealing with that from a fantasy perspective, the bulk relief issue?
15: I want my pitchers to be bulk relievers. I think that gives you a better chance of getting through the fifth inning and getting a win. If you have a starting pitcher that is maybe a little shaky, but you need to use them, I'd much rather have him come in the second or third inning and get a chance to go that way, because you know he's probably not going to go five innings,
0: right?
15: Especially the way pitcher management is. So it all starts back from the Rays introducing the opener. You have an opener, so thus you have a bulk reliever. Sometimes you just have a bullpen game, but a lot of times they did this with Ryan Yarbrough, where he got, I think, 16 wins in one season. And a lot of those were as the primary reliever, bulk reliever. So it was a very advantageous fantasy position for him. A
0: couple of Reds questions. I don't want to ask you about the Pirates here in a second. What is your fantasy take on Nick Lodolo? Because I've always kind of held him in multiple leagues. His ERA before the start last night was over 6. I've always really liked the guy's stuff. You know, obviously the blister problem has cropped up in more than one season. What's your fantasy take on Nick Lodolo?
15: You know, I actually benched him this week in one league, so of course he had his best outing before getting hurt with the wrist injury. But
0: right.
15: I love the stuff, but I don't think he's just hasn't been the same this year as last year. And I wonder if he's compensating for the blister issues or if there's something else at work here.
0: What do you think's going on with, let me ask you about Bobby Witt. What do you think's going on with this? He's missing his fifth consecutive game today. They don't want to put him on the IL, right? What's going on? What's going on with Bobby Witt?
15: You know, we're at that point now where it's almost costing the Royals more to play a man short than to run the, you know, take the chance that because it's a 10-day IL, it was a worthy opportunity. They're on the road too, so they're not going to change anything for today. And you assume maybe at their next stop they go ahead and make that change. Perhaps there's been good progress. You know, taking ground balls on the field, taking batting practice. Seems like he's close to returning, but man, oh man, it's tough from us from a fantasy standpoint. In league, if I don't have any Witt this year, but in similar situations where I have an elite player and he's not in the lineup on Monday, it's really tough to keep him active that whole week. You really risk taking the zero. But is half of Bobby Witt, a half a week of Bobby Witt better than 6 days of a platoon player, or the guy that you're going to be able to pick up to put in his spot, depending on the depth of your league?
0: So how concerned should O's fans and fantasy owners be about Jackson Holliday not playing again today? That's 4 games in a row.
15: Yeah, so this is, you can see the degree of player here. It's an easy bench for me on Holliday because the, you know, chances are he is your middle infielder, not your starter. So you look at, what you're losing and who you're slotting in. It's probably not that big of a drop off. So yeah, I think it's an easier decision to bench Holiday here. And, yeah, you're watching him. You're concerned about him, obviously. You're hoping there you get that long-term upside. But same time, I bench him for now.
0: Two quick things. I was watching a little bit of the Rangers game with the Marlins earlier today. Jacob Marcy, you got to love the stolen bases, but now he's under the Mendoza line. Do you keep him or drop him?
15: It's hard finding five good starting outfielders in traditional fantasy leagues. We need five, maybe. And like a Yahoo format, you need four. In that latter format, you're probably cutting him. I think he's borderline. Keep in mind, league-wide batting average is .245. So 200 is still terrible. It hurts you, but it doesn't hurt you like it did in previous years.
0: You know, I don't have time really to talk about it with you at this point. Maybe sometime in the future. But I loved your breakdown about the Pirates and the left-handed power that they've developed at PNC Park. They've definitely seen something sabermetrically, and it's worked. I mean, the Pirates are under 500 right now, but they're in the top third in baseball in terms of runs produced, so they're on to something. Hey, Jeff, thanks for joining us today. I do appreciate it.
15: Anytime. Thanks, Dave.
0: All right, Jeff Erickson from RotoWire. We'll take a break and wrap the hour when we come back.
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12: More history made in this year's FIFA World Cup yesterday by Portugal's Cristiano Ronaldo.
13: Delivering the cross! Ronaldo!
12: That goal, the first of two for Ronaldo in Portugal's 5-0 win over Uzbekistan. Ronaldo now becomes the only player in World Cup history to score a goal in six different World Cups. Baltimore Orioles baseball on this afternoon on the Panhandle News Network, WEPM Martinsburg and WCST Berkeley Springs. 4:07 first pitch as the Orioles wrap up their West Coast trip with their series with the Los Angeles Angels. Trey Gibson scheduled to get the ball today for Baltimore. Jose Soriano scheduled to pitch today for the Angels. With sports, I'm Parker Stone.
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0: All right, that's going to do it for the first hour of the show. We'll take a quick break, collect our thoughts, check out the news, come back, check in on what happened on Wall Street today, reset our question of the day, and get into the sound of sports. Man, that sounds like a lot. Let's see if we can do it. This is Metro News, the voice of West Virginia.
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2: Presidential priorities. Lisa Brady, Fox News. The president pressing Senate Republicans to get the job done, holding a strategy session.
3: President Trump emerged from a closed-door lunch with top Senate Republican leaders, suggesting a unified front.
22: I think we had a really great meeting, and we're very proud of the party. We like our leader. We like everybody really in the room. I don't like a few people, but that's okay. I think you know who they are.
3: The president has endorsed some primary challengers over incumbent Republican senators and is pushing GOP leaders in the Senate to eliminate the filibuster and pass new voter ID legislation. Senate Majority Leader John Thune says there are not the votes to do that or to pass the Save America Act.
2: Fox's Jared Halpern at the White House. That bill calls for proof of citizenship to vote, but the president also wants to ban most mail-in ballots and include unrelated provisions. And earlier today, he posted that needs to pass before he'll sign a housing bill that Congress approved with overwhelming support.
24: We're not going to trade lower costs for housing for taking away our voting rights. That's a trade no one would make.
2: Senate Minority Leader Chuck Schumer, after the president canceled a signing ceremony for the housing bill, House Speaker Mike Johnson still offering hope the president will sign it. President Trump says things are going very well with Iran, ahead of a White House meeting now underway with the head of NATO. Secretary of State Marco Rubio says it's up to Iran to live up to its commitments.
25: If they don't live up to those commitments, the president has a lot of options at his disposal, including, I'm not saying he's going to do it, I'm saying including reversing these sanctions.
2: Rubio is meeting with allies in the Middle East, some of them reportedly concerned about easing sanctions on Iran. U.S. oil prices dipping under $70 a barrel in a pre-conflict range. And the Dow up 184 points at the bell. 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
27: Police in Hagerstown say they made arrests following a Monday night disturbance on North Cannon Avenue that involved a firearm. HPD responded around 10 p.m. to the report that two males involved in that disturbance might be in possession of a firearm. Investigators, along with the Washington County Special Response Team, executed a search warrant at a home on the street. A stolen Glock 28 and a Glock 17 were located. Both suspects taken into custody without incident and now face charges. Among the charges for 17-year-old Bernard Ballou, who's being charged as an adult, 2 counts of first-degree assault, 2 counts of second-degree assault. 23-year-old Diamante Caldwell was charged with possessing a handgun and other weapons charges. A crash that occurred in Virginia on I-81 early in the morning yesterday claimed the life of a tractor-trailer driver. The Virginia State Police say 3 tractor-trailers were involved in that crash just before 10 yesterday morning. The initial tractor-trailer had been traveling southbound when it went off the interstate through the median and into the northbound lanes, eventually striking another tractor-trailer. Those 2 vehicles going into a 3rd tractor-trailer, a fire ensued. The driver of the 1st tractor trailer dead on the scene. The driver of the second tractor trailer has life-threatening injuries. That crash still under investigation. A big fireworks event is planned for this Friday at San Michael's Park. Jefferson County Parks and Rec Director Jennifer Myers.
4: Looking at this forecast, and the weather's making us a little nervous, but we are still plugging ahead and trying to do all we can to be ready. On the plus side, it doesn't look like storms, but it does look like the potential for kind of a rainy day.
27: She says there is a good chance the fireworks can go on if it's just rain and not lightning. They're hoping for a big event.
4: Fireworks this year is on Friday, June 26th. Of course, it's at San Michael's Park. This is the 20th year for fireworks at San Michael's Park. Kind of a big year for Jefferson County Parks and Rec and our community, as well as, the 250th for the country as well. So it's kind of cool to be able to celebrate both of those.
27: Gates open at 6 p.m. There will be traffic restrictions around the park area during the fireworks event. For the Panhandle News Network, I'm Marcia Kovalik.
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8: Here is your Panhandle News Network forecast. Tonight, expect a clear sky with a low of 57. Tomorrow, we'll bring a mix of sunshine and clouds with a chance of a thunderstorm in the afternoon. The high will reach 89. Tomorrow night, anticipate a chance of thunderstorms in some areas during the evening. Otherwise, it'll be mostly cloudy with a low of 66. With your Panhandle News Network forecast, I'm meteorologist Jason Caterina.
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12: Baltimore left town on the south side of Chicago earlier this year with three games in tow. It's a very interesting series and homestand if you look at the next two clubs coming in.
10: Yep, White Sox and Nationals on their way in, and we're on our way to first pitch, probably about 60 seconds from now, cleaning home plate. 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Not a big crowd here today. This is really not near any commerce or any industry. This ballpark, I mean, you've got to kind of make it an appointment to get here, and then you'll be hitting traffic on the way out. So it'll be an intimate gathering, save for a couple of groups of school kids and camps that have wandered into the ballpark today. But nice way for the O's to try to wrap things up on the road trip. They can finish 5-4.
12: Should be a fun way to do it. And I always think when I come to this ballpark, Gene Autry would love a little baseball on the prairie. That's why he got it away from everything. Yep. So Angels baseball could unfold in front of us. We're ready for Orioles baseball here this afternoon, wrapping up the three-city road trip. Taylor Ward, Gunnar Henderson, and Leody Taveras in your top third. Rocking to the windup, Jose Soriano fires the first pitch, and it's a strike on the inside corner to get us underway. Officially 8 minutes after 1 o'clock Pacific time. It is beautiful. Not a cloud above us, and we check in with sun pouring down at 81 degrees. The strike one pitch from the right-hander. And a broken bat roller on the left side of the diamond. Cut off in the hole by Guzman. Upright and on to first in time. And Taylor Ward is retired, leading off the first inning. 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Next up for Baltimore, home. Mid-Atlantic with an off day on Thursday. And then Josh and I were talking about that next homestand featuring two surprise clubs. The Washington Nationals in Friday, Saturday, and Sunday, a game and a half back, yes, a game and a half back of the wild card.
6: First pitch, the left-hand batting. Gunnar Henderson is downstairs. Ball one. Gunnar wrapping up the road trip. 8 for 32. He's been on base 13 separate times. Soriano lifts the leg and falls forward, and it's lashed up the left field line. Foul. Missed it by about a yard. And immediately Henderson now examining his stick after Taylor Ward got sawed off. Now it's the lefty that needs a new piece of lumber.
10: That's exactly who Soriano is. And we go back to not our Kevin Brown, but the other Kevin Brown, the guy that had the amazing sinker when he pitched for the Orioles and then later for teams like the Marlins. And he could just throw what was described as that bowling ball sinker. It would just buzz your bat. And this is the best ground ball getting starter in the big leagues last year and this year, Soriano.
6: Angels wearing their home white uniforms, waiting on Henderson and the traveling Grays to settle in. He's ready with a new stick. And Soriano with the 1-1 pitch. Tapped off foul at home plate. One ball and two strikes on Gunnar, who has started to heat up tail end of that Dodgers series here in Anaheim. 6 for his last 13 at the plate. Second on the ball club with 16 home runs, 39 driven in. The pitch, fastball's high. Evens the count on Gunnar at 2 balls and 2 strikes. Soriano cockeyed towards the third base dugout. Now straightens, pauses, and deals. Popped up on the diamond, left side from the bump. Soriano giving it a glance. Guzman in from third on the infield grass with a basket catch. That was no sure ending to the play either for the young Guzman. 22 years of age on the hot corner. Wearing a purple mitt. Steps softly into the infield dirt area. Soriano was about an arm's reach away. And he turned the glove over, making the basket catch with a second out.
10: Got to be honest, I'm digging the purple mitt.
6: Here's the brand new number 3 hitter, Leody Taveras. Got a ground ball right back to the bump. Reaching to his left, Soriano's got it, shovels it off to first base, and the Orioles turned away 1-2-3. It's a trade day. Trey Gibson headed to the bump for the Birds right after this and a scoreless start on the Orioles Radio Network.
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6: Bottom one in Anaheim. Orioles turned away 1-2-3 in the top half. Now Trey Gibson gets Nolan Schoenewell, Denzer Guzman, and Wade Meckler as Kurt Suzuki shuffles his lineup around for the third consecutive game. 42-year-old from Hawaii at the helm on a one-year deal here in Anaheim, bringing a 33-48 Angels team to the plate. Schoenewell's got the big bat, but he only has 6 home runs on the season. He's knocked in 30. Playing over at first base defensively as Gibson rocks into the line and the righty's first pitch is down and in. Missed with a cut fastball for ball one. Trey Gibson, 24 years of age, big guy out on the hill. Generally a quick worker. Slings the hands over his cap, brings them together, stops at the buckle and deals. And the pitch is fouled back our way. 1 ball and 1 strike. For Trey Gibson, a native of Newport News, Virginia, staring in at 6'5" and stout, 240 pounds. Shadow cast behind him, the 1-1. Pulling the ground down to Alonzo, uses the backhand after a tricky hop. Jogs over to the bag to get the out on Schoenewell. And with one up, one down, and a nice tidy first out.
10: He had kind of that sluggish beginning when he was facing the Dodgers earlier in this road trip, and then he really finished with a flourish. Last 11 batters he faced, a couple of walks in there, but otherwise 0 for 9, 6 punch outs, great movement on the slider, and that's what he just got on the rollover ground out there.
6: There's Denzer Guzman, 0 for 3 in the starting lineup on Monday. Didn't play last night. Righty on righty, and Gibson pumps over a fastball called strike one. Big turn in the rotation after not also big for Trey Gibson at this stage in his career. The 0-1 pitch spins up and in. One ball and one strike. Going into the weekend after the Orioles lift the lid on their series against the Nationals, there will be a number of eyes on the minor leagues and what is going on with a couple of guys that are getting healthy. 1-1 pitch. On a line out to right field. Tavares frozen in his tracks. Now drifts slightly to his left. Runs it down. And there are two away. Dean Kramer lines up to pitch either Friday or Saturday. Now, the minor leagues universally are off on Monday, so a lot of conversation and planning goes into who wants to pitch when. Is it your standard 4 days in between starts, or does everybody get a bonus day? And with a major league rehab assignment like you got with Dean Kramer, even more conversation goes in with a guy like DK. So Friday or Saturday, he lines up to pitch in the minor leagues. Last on the hill with AAA Norfolk. Two down, and Wade Meckler takes low. Last time out for Dean Kramer, 3 2/3. 66 pitches in his first rehab. The 1-0. Meckler takes a fastball strike on the inside corner. Also in the background, we're going to have an early challenge.
0: The batter is challenging.
6: James Hoy, the crew chief, using the mask, pointing right at the batter. And it's a strike.
0: Los Angeles has one challenge remaining.
10: Every game this series, somebody's lost a challenge in the first or at least top of the second inning. Some early challenges off the board.
6: Well, this one's burned early. Yeah. One ball, one strike. Gibson with the hands together in front of the letters. Deals. Had a ground ball towards Henderson. He stays back right at the cut of the grass. Whips a sidearm throw to first. Not dug by Alonzo. Meckler might have been safe anyway. That was a slow-developing play. The shortstop, Henderson, couldn't race in to get the in-between hop. He stayed back, got a little bit more of a true bounce, used the backhand to accelerate his play, but couldn't get the throw there in time.
10: Yeah, he was flat-footed, and the throw was just spiked into the dirt. Normally, Pete Alonso picks that. In fact, three times yesterday, he did exactly that, saving Kobe Mayo on two of them. Yeah, that's a tough break.
6: Appears to be under official review. Swing and a foul back by Jorge Soler. Haven't posted a hit or an error.
10: Yeah, I mean, I think that's one of those wags where both guys would say, 9 times out of 10, I make that play. Both Alonzo on the scoop and Gunner, if he had to do it over again, would have charged it.
6: Meckler will pick up an infield single from the official score here in Anaheim. Pitches high on Jorge Soler. Came off the injured list on Monday. Also homered in his return. No score in the first. The pitch. That's upstairs.
10: Those camp kids are good at following directions. As they get loud on the scoreboard, they did for exactly 6 seconds, and then they shut up.
6: Drifted off. This is the cotton candy phase of the broadcast, where everybody's sugared high.
10: Right.
6: The 2-1. Ripped up the left field line. Screaming off into the corner. Ward going back. Reaching out. He can't make the catch. It slips into the skeets. Flames come out of the rocks. Fireworks go into the sky. Jorge Soler has homered for the second time in this series. His 11th of the season, making it 2-0 LA.
10: Well, he put the instructions to get loud up on the scoreboard, to pitch too early. And I thought Ward had a shot to go back and bring that ball back. He knows his ballpark very well. 360 games as an Angel, as a home player. He pulled up at the wall, and that ball landed in the first row. It's only a 4-foot, 4-inch fence out there, so it's a chance to reach over and take it back.
6: A two-out, two-run home run. Christian Moore gets a called strike.
10: Boy, second home run in the series for Soler, who sprinted off the injured list to get back.
6: No kidding. 11 now on the season, 37 driven in. Early jump by the Halos. A swing and a miss.
10: And I think on that one, Wags, it's pitch location, right? I mean, it's a sinker that was up. Sinkers and sliders have been a great combo for Gibson. 148 opponent's batting average on both those pitches, but if you leave it up, out she goes.
6: Especially with the bat speed that's generated with Soler. The 0-2 pitch. Line back up the middle and a base hit into center field. So three straight have reached.
10: And that was a slider that had too much of the plate. I really think it simply is. The pitches are up right now. Christian Moore is a guy that's going to do a lot of what he just did as his career goes forward. Excellent prospect. And if you put him in a position where he can just take a cut at something middle of the plate, he'll get you.
6: A lot of a promise with that prospect at first base. Donovan Walton, the batter. Second baseman on the left side. Swings at the first pitch and sends it out of play up the left. So strike one on the sixth hitter of this first inning. 2-0 Angels. More first inning road bumps for Baltimore. Now time called at the plate. Walton veering out of the left-handed batter's box.
10: Hey, you get the two-run home run, consecutive first innings now in this series.
6: Good lead at first. The pitch on the outside corner, a called strike. Standing in the stretch, glove over the left shoulder of Gibson. Brings the hands down quickly. And the 0-2 pulled on a soft liner, foul, first base side. Now it split the difference in between the first base bag and the coach's box. Moore goes back to first. I'm looking at some of the metrics on that fastball that was elevated, but it goes to a credit how quickly the bat gets through the zone by Soler. Check swing and a pitch down in the dirt. Did he go? No. On the appeal to the third base umpire. Soler took that pitch out of the ballpark that was in off the plate.
10: Well, remember, that's a guy that had 48 home runs for the Royals several years ago. 2019, I guess that was.
6: Talk about big-time prospects. He was the guy. Swing and a miss by the batter, Donovan Walton. He's down on strikes. The first batter fanned today by Trey Gibson, but in between, stung a little bit. Jorge Soler, his 11th of the season, second of the series, making it 2-0 Angels on the Orioles Radio Network.
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6: Top of the second inning. 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Birds down 2-0. 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

0: Now he's back in there, knocking the big end of the bat right into the center of the plate, and Reddy's. The 1-2 pitch down and away. Missed with a slider. So we've seen the sinker. We've seen the knuckle curve. We've seen the slider. The repertoire for Jose Soriano. The 2-2. Alonso fouls it away at home plate.
1: And he seems, instep. Yeah, and seems to be locked in enough here, Wags, where the control's not going to be an issue today. Sometimes with Soriano, you get a break, and the control just isn't showing up. He had a 7-walk game about 3 weeks ago. This does not appear to be that.
0: That was against the Colorado Rockies of all teams, too. Had another one that was bumpy. Walked 6 Dodgers. The 2-2 to Alonso inside. And it's 3 balls and 2 strikes. I'm going to guess the scouting report has large varying degrees of importance on how to pitch those two lineups.
1: Yeah.
0: Rockies and Dodgers. 3-2 to Alonso. Line drive past the leap of the third baseman Guzman and into left field. Hustling over near the line. Moore will cut it off before the corner. And Alonso has a ticket punch for a leadoff single.
1: That's a nice bounce back, too, because remember Alonso's inability to make that pick and Gunnar Henderson's inability to charge that ball that was hit to him. That combo led, really, to the 2 runs in the inning. I mean, if either Henderson or Pete Alonso makes that play, it's a 1-2-3 inning.
0: Infield single went down, then a 2-run home run gives the game the score. Tying run in the batter's box. Samuel Basayo watches a throw over to first, in and out of the glove of Schoenwell. So Alonso is back with ease. Soriano, 27 years of age, slender on the hill, just over 200 pounds at 6 feet 3 inches from the Dominican Republic. The pitch, Basayo clubs it foul. Strike one on Samuel. Mainstay in the rotation over the last couple of seasons after debuting back in 2023 as a 24-year-old who was first blush in the big leagues. 38 appearances out of the bullpen. Then was stretched out. Won 6 ball games. Had a 3.42 ERA. The 0-1. Basayo hits it high and deep. Right center field. Soaring into the California sky. And long gone. This game is tied on an absolute no-doubter from Sam Bam. 11th of the season for Basayo, and we are tied at 2.
1: And his first extra base hit in about 2 weeks. He'd become a weird singles hitter all of a sudden. And maybe some pent-up frustration just exploding off that bat. Putting the sore into Soriano right there. You're right, Wags. He buried that thing.
0: 11th home run of the season surrendered by the right-hander. And that ball was absolutely punished. 2-2 game. The pitch to Colton Cowser. Fastball in the outside corner called strike. 107 off the bat. 434 feet deep into the bleachers over the high wall and right.
1: Playing a day game after a night game, too, with a catcher.
0: 0-1 to Cowser. Missed away. 1 ball and 1 strike. Orioles need Samuel Basayo to step up. He went to his manager on Sunday and said, I will catch this finale against the Dodgers. Day game after a night game again. 1-1. Over for a called strike. 1-2. And it's perceived as a contentious relationship right now between rising prospect, young superstar that's budding onto the scene, and a first-year manager. But there's been a lot of communication if you talk to both player and skipper. Working through a lot of things, trying to establish a rhythm of what it needs to become an everyday big leaguer. 1-2, cut on a miss by Cowser. Yeah, there's one away. But Samuel Basayo went almost aggressively to his skipper over the weekend. And no surprise that the scenario played out the same today.
1: And, you know, you sometimes hear that phrase tough love thrown around. I don't know if that exactly hits it, because it's really just, here's a 21-year-old guy who needs to learn some pretty obvious things.
0: Kobe Mayo steps in, DHing today. Strike called.
1: You know, Craig Albernaz, who is the father of 3, I think you could suggest he's now the father of 4 in some ways, with Basayo being that 4th child.
2: 43, you mean?
1: Yeah.

0: The 0-1 pitch. Mayo revved up, lays off, and takes down and in.
1: It's admirable that Bisaya wants to learn. I think it's as admirable that Albernaz wants to teach. And that's why I think it's actually a good symbiotic relationship and not something where it's sandpaper.
0: O's and Angels tied 2-2. Mayo swings and misses. One ball and two strikes. And listen, we're not just talking about being on time and learning how to tie your shoes and brush your teeth.
1: Right.
0: There's a lot more going on behind the scenes here. And what is trying to shape a blossoming with an extremely high ceiling major league career.
1: And he's not immature in any way, is Desai. It's just that he literally is 21. The swing gets compared to that of Rafael Devers sometimes. Devers is immature at 30.
0: The 1-2 pitch. Mayo rifles it up the left field line. That's down for a base hit. Hustling into the corner, Moore will cut it off. And Kobe Mayo stings another baseball in this series here in Anaheim. He's got a long one-out single.
1: And by the way, that's from the files of, oh, Happy's learned to putt in Happy Gilmore. Because we know that against lefties, Mayo is going to do whatever he wants to do. If he can lay off the breaking stuff from righties, just kind of wait on something he's able to hit. That was a knuckle curve, which normally is a great pitch for Soriano, but it was at the knees in the zone, and he roped it.
0: 107 off the lumber of Mayo, who's aboard at first. Jeremiah Jackson, righty on righty, swings through a breaking ball, another knuckle curve, and it's 0-1 on the number 8 hitter. Couple of home runs, driving in two for each club. The pitch. High strike called. That's the first splitter, I think, that's been registered. Strike right on the top bar of the zone. 0-2 on Jeremiah Jackson, who's batting in front of Blaze Alexander. Nice to see his name back in the lineup today. 0-2, down and out. Still no Jackson Holiday, though. Holiday over the weekend felt something pull in his groin. And it's been MIA. So on the active roster, not on the injured list. And there's mixed reaction when asking about his availability today. 1-2. Swing and a miss. Jeremiah Jackson's in the glove. Second strikeout for Soriano. Two away here in the second. O's get on the board with their 97th home run of the season. 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This season, not all the magic is on the field, but under. Let the ground you walk on heat and cool your home. 97 home runs for the Birds. Mayo the runner at first. Blaze Alexander takes low. Ball one. Blaze was in the lineup on Monday night, then fouled a ball off of a tendon just over his knee, and then sat down on the bench in between innings, and it locked up on him. Couldn't move his right leg. The 1-0. Fouled off at home plate. One ball and one strike. Reports after the ball game were pretty good after some early treatment. Felt really good yesterday. Said he would be available if asked. But the Orioles decided just give him a breather. But a really good sign that he's back in the lineup today. And playing at third base. 1-1 to Alexander. Swing and a miss. One ball and two strikes.
1: Got to rally to get him some more plate appearances to be eligible to be among the top three hitters in the American League. He would be number three right now. But he went from being 7 plate appearances short to 11 plate appearances short of qualifying by sitting out a game and a half.
0: The Orioles have 15 games to play before the All-Star break, so it's a really important move for Blaze Alexander to get these ABs. Swings and fouls it back. Keeps the count of one ball and two strikes. And you and I both, I think, thought the same thing I did when the lineup came out with Blaze Alexander, the way that he's been swinging it, more to a opportunistic spot in the batting order in game one of this series, would net him maybe a potential fourth and assuredly a third at bat. The 1-2, down and away.
1: Yeah, he got what amounted to a one-game promotion up to the number 6 spot in the order. He's right back to number 9 now, which is not to suggests he's not a good hitter. They just like that speed at the bottom of the order to set things up for Ward. top.
0: Manager after manager will tell you, just another bonus leadoff man to flip the card. Alexander takes down and away. Count bumped to 3 balls and 2 strikes on a guy over the last 42 games is hotter than any other player on the planet, hitting .385. A .424 on base. Runner at first. Mayo goes, and the pitch to Alexander, down and in, ball four.
1: Fantastic at bat by Blaze Alexander. And to me, Wags, the biggest difference between his April and now his May and June. He fought off a couple tough pitches, fouled him right back to the net, and then just kind of sorting through the junk mail from there, just waiting to see what would blossom, if anything. And sure enough, on 3-2, wasn't worth swinging, lets it go by. He goes from 1-2 to 3-2 to a walk. So everything's productive, and you're right. That batting average, not only is it the best in the last couple of months, it's the best by 30 points over anybody else in the majors. And he's hitting 9th for the Orioles.
0: 4th in on base, 5th in OPS, too, so there's some pop. His 2-out base on ball puts runners on at 1st and 2nd, a 2-2 game. Top of the 2nd, Taylor Ward, the former Angel, had another highlight when he circled the bases in his very first at-bat back here in Anaheim on Monday night. He was fighting a smile in between first and second base, hearing it from his former teammates and his new teammates. As a first-year member of the Orioles, it was a one-for-one deal this past offseason in the swap. And Ward takes down and away, ball one. Grayson Rodriguez threw a bullpen yesterday. He is back at the ballpark this afternoon. And really, for the first time visible on the field, was meeting up with some of his former teammates. 1-0. Inside corner called strike, and it's 1-1. There wasn't much pregame activity, but what activity there was between these two clubhouses boiled down to just hugs and handshakes.
1: Yeah.
0: 1 ball and 1 strike. 2 down, the pitch. Ward looks at a fastball in there for a called strike.
1: It's been interesting in this series. Taylor's gone from finicky to almost frisky up there at the plate. Normally, if he sees 20 pitches in a game, he'll swing at maybe 6 or 7. Yesterday, it was 15 out of 20.
0: Went 0 for 4 at the plate last night. The 1-2, swing and a miss. A sinker past his cut. Soriano will strike out the side, but he gives up a couple of runs on 3 hits and leaves 2. A big blow by Samuel Basayo, his 11th of the season, ties this game 2-2 midway through 2 on the Orioles Radio Network.
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0: 2-2 ball game. Last of the second inning. Bottom third of the Halos lineup facing Trey Gibson, who rocks and fires. Fastball's high for ball one. Jorge Soler drilled one into the first row over the short wall and left to make it 2-0 Angels. And then Samuel Basayo said, hold my beer. I'm going top shelf, deep into the upper deck in the seats and bleachers up over that high wall in right center field. Peraza gets a called strike. That's one ball and one strike on Peraza. Handful of years as a New York Yankee, now out on the left coast. The 1-1. Bounding ball on the left side of the diamond in the hole. Off the glove of Alexander, who stepped in front of Henderson. And for that brief moment, miscommunication slowed down what should have been a routine two-hop bounce out.
1: Well, hopefully that doesn't have the same result as last inning, where a ground ball that should have been an out led to a two-run home run that by Soler. Difference now, you got the bottom of the order coming up. Guys hitting a .184 and a .173.
0: We took that highway to get to the ballpark today.
1: And you probably were stuck in some traffic, too.
0: Just back from the minor leagues, Josh Lowe at the plate. Gets a first pitch strike on the left-handed batter's box. Jose Siri, who had played in Game 1 and Game 2 of this series, lands on the pat leave. The 0-1, swing and a miss. No balls and two strikes on Lowe. Siri on the paternity list, activated today, and then up from Salt Lake City, Josh Lowe. Earlier this year, played 45 games with the Halos. Last 26 down in AAA. The 0-2 pitch. Gibson rides it high.
1: He's got kind of a weird reversal of fortune here at the big league level this year, hitting really well on the road. Not here. There's a guy named Lowe that needs home improvement.
0: 1-2. Outside. Two balls and two strikes.
1: It's a battle of guys from the Hampton Roads area, yeah? Chesapeake, Virginia. Native is Josh Lowe.
0: We'll see his brother Nathaniel in a couple of weeks. 2-2. Ground ball off the body of Gibson. He recovers, rights himself, fires a fastball to first to get the out on the comebacker. So Lowe is retired, but looked like a ticket for a double play in the middle of the diamond. Ricocheted off the body of Gibson, though he calmly recovers and gets the out. Peraza takes second base on the bang-bang play.
1: Well, it's going to leave a welt, that's for sure. That ball got back to him in a hurry, but hopefully it hit a fleshy part. I mean, if it drills him in the thigh, that's different than being drilled in the butt. And unfortunately, I think it got him in the thigh.
0: He was trying to spin out of the way. He's shaking his head side to side, saying, "I'm fine," to Scott Berenger, the lead trainer of the Orioles. Pat Samuel Basayo on the back. Manager Craig Albernez is out there. James Hoy out there, too. Part of the conversation, the medical evaluation. Also, get a guy in conversation, shift his focus so the heart rate calms down.
1: Yeah, yep. And it's kind of weird watching Albie out there, who's, shall we say, vertically challenged. And the battery of Basayo and Gibson. You talked about Gibson being a large individual, and his battery mate Basayo is even bigger. Like a couple of defensive ends when they get together.
0: Well, Trey Gibson is going to at least toss one warm-up pitch. And he deals it into the glove of Samuel Basayo. A thumbs up. Now he shakes the glove a little bit, so we're going to see another. That's the breaking ball downstairs. So thumbs up, nods, and a couple of go-get-ems. Okay. So we're ready to rock. This is the debut of Tyler Heineman in Los Angeles. Last handful of seasons, he's been a Toronto Blue Jay. Taken off of the active roster by Toronto because of the standout play by Brandon Valenzuela. Left-hand hitter will take low. Ball one.
1: Boy, that guy was super annoying. Wasn't he? I mean, it seemed like he had two hits every game that week and a half against the Blue Jays.
0: Super pest. Brandon Valenzuela, when Alejandro Kirk got activated, they had a decision to make north of the border. The 1-0, pumped over for a called strike, and it's 1-1.
1: At least it's a homecoming here for Heineman. He's a UCLA guy, grew up in the L.A. area, and actually was an Angels fan. He loved David Eckstein, he says. A little scrappy middle infielder, all 5'6" of him.
0: Palisades native. The pitch on a line out to second base, speared by Jeremiah Jackson, two down. Sinking liner, handle off the left side of Jackson's body. Good contact by Heineman, but no result. Peraza stays put at second. Orioles and Angels tied 2-2. Top of the card for Nolan Schoenewell. Bounce to first, his only time up. Righty deals. And a hard smash out to second base. Speared on a bounce by Jeremiah Jackson on the backhand. Snaps the throw over to first. Quickly retires Schoenewell and the Angels. So the leadoff error that allowed Peraza to reach does no damage. He's left in scoring position. We're going to the third, tied at two. Over the Orioles, Radio Network.
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0: Great to have you alongside this afternoon, where the road trip out west will wrap up. Travels through Seattle and then both teams in the greater Los Angeles area. We're in Anaheim today, game three of this series. We're tied 2-2, and back at the microphone for the third, here's Josh Lewin.
1: Thank you, Ben Wagner. Here is Gunnar Henderson leading off, a guy that normally destroys Angels pitching. He'll take off the plate outside 1-0. Maybe a chance to really get after Soriano, who is down a couple of ticks on both his fastball and slider in terms of velocity so far. Henderson watching, taking low. It balloons to 2-0 right away on him. Looking at actually a 2.5-mile-an-hour failure or departure so far for Soriano in a day game as he steers the next one in for a strike over the outside. It's 2-1. So if he's down a quart, so to speak, maybe the O's can make him pay. Next delivery coming. And it's up and outside, 3-1. Gunnar popped out in the first inning. Got a nice, tasty 3-1 tilted into his favor here as Soriano wheels and deals. Ground ball left side. Shortstop is after it. Tearing after it. Peraza cross diamond throw. A beauty in time to get him. But then I love the fact that Gunnar now, four times in the last couple of games, has hit the ball to the left side. That lift and pull thing that I think has anchored his batting average in the 220s for a lot of the year. If he's starting to go the other way, we can see that batting average start to pop up.
0: Early in the season where we saw really the first big burst from Gunnar Henderson, it was a result of the same kind of track. He went the opposite way a couple of times, then all of a sudden, lightning strikes.
1: Here's Taveras, and we'll see about his lightning capabilities. He'll take on the outside edge to begin the at-bat, strike one. Five triples already for Taveras. That's the top mark in the American League. Handful of home runs, too. This one ladled outside. The count goes to 1-1. Pete Alonso to follow on a sun-splashed afternoon, getting late in the afternoon back home, I know, but it's still quite early out here. 1-1 pitch taken. Fastball, that's inside, 2-1. The arena where the NHL team, the Ducks, call home is visible off beyond the left center wall. Kicking the 2-1 coming, taken. Off the plate outside, another 3-1 here for the Orioles, this time for Taveras. Game tied 2-2, top of the third.
0: One of their broadcast voices is the PA guy today, filling in.
1: Yeah. A couple of the LA Kings guys are here today, too. 3-1 pitch floating outside, ball four. So Taveras, not a hockey fan, I don't believe, will toddle on down to first base. Pete Alonso comes up. And Pete with the base hit to start things in the second. He was the base runner when Basayo went yard. And Basayo doing that on a splitter, by the way. It's normally a fantastic pitch for Soriano, but again, he's just doesn't seem to be quite himself yet today. Alonso calling time. Will hinge out of the box for just a moment, fiddle with his batting gloves. Those in their traveling grays with the orange numerals, the orange script across the front. The bright whites with red trim for the Angels. The pitch upstairs, and Alonso has to duck out of the way. Possible that Soriano didn't like the late step out from the polar bear. And that's a little how do you do, that first pitch right near his neck. Outfield deep, there's some room in right center. Next pitch is club foul back to the net. ...18 home runs for Alonso already. No Oriole last year got to 18. And he's already there halfway through this 2026 season. 1-1, a little check swing foul back to the net, 1-2. Got 45 runs batted in the last 2 months. Only Nick Kurtz of the Athletics can match that. Imagine if Pete was getting it done with runners in scoring position and the bases loaded. He might have 70 runs batted in. 1-2 from Soriano is into snug 2-2, tied at 2 here in the third. Really can't quibble with a fourth best RBI total in the AL though. Especially with how slowly his season started. Soriano setting, runner goes. The pitch is knocked down the left field line. It's heading for the corner. It's a fair ball. And Taveras flying around third. He's being windmilled in by Buck Britton. He'll score standing up. It's a double for Pete Alonso. The Orioles on top here in the third inning, 3-2. And Wags, I'm telling you, Soriano just doesn't look like vintage Soriano here today. You got a chance here just to drive him from the game in these mid-innings.
0: This is the way to do it. Work a walk and get the big boys to the plate. Alonso comes through, ripping another base hit into left field. That was a screamer just inside the chalk to drive in Taveras. And now the guy that homered earlier in the batter's box.
1: Basayo takes a look at the first one, and it's just off the plate outside, 1-0. So give the Polar Bear 54 runs batted in now. He's got a 2-for-2 day cooking. Hasn't played a lot of games at this ballpark in his career, but always seems to perform here. Kicking the 1-0 pitch, it's stroke foul out of play to the left. It's 1-1. That hits the upper deck facing. Will bounce down off an Angels fan. Hey, a great play by a fan in a white t-shirt. Teenage fan was never going to give up on that ball. Got himself the souvenir on the ricochet. As Basayo calls time, steps out of the box. Breezy, comfortable afternoon here in Southern California. Goes ahead 3-2. Now the pitch taken. That drops in low. Well, at least now Soriano's got that fastball back to 96-97. Maybe it took losing the lead to make him mad. He was sitting 94-95. That one was 97 to Basayo. Outfield deep as you'd expect. The pitch wave and a miss. He's out in front of the knuckle curve. And Basayo now looking at 2-2. Soriano's got 100 strikeouts already this year. So does Reed Detmers. Two guys with 100 for them. Only halfway through the season. The pitch cranked in the air to right field. There it goes again. Does it have the height? And it's the top of the wall. It's out. It's a home run. It bounced over, but Sayo's done it again. Like a field goal hitting the crossbar and bouncing in. But Sayo clipped the top of the fence, up and over. It's a 5-2 Oriole lead. Welcome back, Basayo. After a string of 9 singles and not even a double, he's got a pair of really hard home runs here today.
0: That was a batting practice fastball. Middle, and Basayo hit a frozen rope at 112 and a half.
1: We saw 113 off the bat of Mayo to open this series with a home run the other way. Here's Couser now. And it's all the way back to the net on a breaking ball. It didn't break that well. It's 1-0.
0: How about the sound on contact from Samuel Basayo?
1: That is a sonic boom. It's a confusing wall out there in right. Couser rips one into right field, base hit. That one a worm burner skimming along into right field. And again, it just looked from the get-go in this game that this was not the best of Jose Soriano. The question was going to be, could the O's take advantage? Yeah, now they are, with a 2-run second and a 3-run third. Only one out in the inning, and here comes Mayo. Mike Maddox up on the top step of that dugout. The pitching coach for the Angels will come out. Meckler, by the way, in pursuit of that last ball hit by Basayo, crashed into the wall and wasn't quite sure once the ball bounced back into the field to play what had happened, but we could see it plain as day up here. It hit right on that yellow line, bounced over where there's a full another 10 feet worth of wall that's right up over that yellow line. So sometimes it's a little bit confusing out there, but as soon as it hit that blue background up over the yellow line, you could put it on the board, as a wise man once said.
0: Yes.
1: You be Hawk, I'll be the Wimperoo. Well, Maddox is done with his conversation with Soriano. If I'm the Angels, yeah, they're going to get the bullpen up. Soriano up his star in many ways. Those first 6 starts he had this year, people were talking him up to be Cy Young, and I get it. Had an ERA of 0.24. But that's not this guy today, as Mayo gets crowded with a fastball inside, 1-0. Mentioned he does have 100 strikeouts for the year, as does Detmers. You got to go back 40 years to find the last time the Angels had 2 guys at this time of the season with 100-plus. Here's a kick in the pitch, off the plate outside, 2-0 to Mayo. It was Kirk McCaskill and Mike Witt 40 years ago. I think that was the year after Witt ended the season with a final day perfect game on the road. Did that to a Texas Rangers lineup that was not exactly competitive. 2-0 pitch. Mayo watches it all the way. It's a strike on the outside. So from the carnage of what is a 33-48 record for the Angels, they've got Detmers, they've got Soriano, they've got a pretty good bullpen. Here's a kick, the 2-1 pitch, swing and a miss by Mayo, chases the splitter. They've got a shortstop who statistically reminds you a lot of Gunnar Henderson. He's not as good defensively, but Zach Neto has almost the exact same numbers on offense that Gunnar Henderson does. He's not starting today. Joe Adell is not starting today. He gives them some pop in right field. Their starting catcher, Ohapi, is out of the lineup today. So they had a strong bench this afternoon. But the Angels are also behind 5-2. Another step out here. Mayo requesting time. James Hoy is being quite nice about granting these brief timeouts to Oriole batters. And it continues to just look like it's not sitting well with Soriano. 5-2 ball game, Baltimore on top. Big lead off of first base, and now Mayo with a rip and a miss. Down he goes, chasing the knuckle curve. Couser was looking pretty frisky off of first right there. Let's pause 10 seconds for station ID on the Orioles Radio Network.
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1: With Ben Wagner, Josh Lewin with you. It's a 3-run top of the third for the Birds. They're up 5-2 on the Angels. Here is Jeremiah Jackson with a runner on. And an off-speed pitch missing inside. It's 1-0. Ferris and Fermin, the killer Fs, are up in the bullpen for the Angels. Soriano really laboring out there, about to throw his 69th pitch, but first he'll twist and toss to first. Diving back in without too much of a problem there is Couser. Two men out. The big blow, another Samuel Basayo home run. Now the pitch, swinging a bouncing ball towards third, charging Guzman, takes a high hop, plants, fires low, but it's in time, and the side retired. Damage done, though. Had another two-run home run from Basayo, his second of the day, three-run score in the inning, and to the bottom of the third we travel. 5-2 Orioles on the Orioles Radio Network.
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12: More history made in this year's FIFA World Cup yesterday by Portugal's Cristiano Ronaldo.
13: Delivering the cross! Ronaldo!
12: That goal, the first of two for Ronaldo in Portugal's 5-0 win over Uzbekistan. Ronaldo now becomes the only player in World Cup history to score a goal in six different World Cups. Baltimore Orioles baseball on this afternoon on the Panhandle News Network, WEPM Martinsburg and WCST Berkeley Springs. 4:07 first pitch as the Orioles wrap up their West Coast trip with their series with the Los Angeles Angels. Trey Gibson scheduled to get the ball today for Baltimore. Jose Soriano scheduled to pitch today for the Angels. With sports, I'm Parker Stone.
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0: Lace them up. 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
1: That is Ben Wagner. I am merely Josh Lewin. We're underway in the bottom of the third, and Trey Gibson will steer in a strike to Denzer Guzman. Number two man in the order, Wade Meckler and Jorge Soler to follow. Soler's got a home run, but Samuel Basayo has two. As this ball is scraped foul off to the right by Guzman, 5-2 Baltimore. This is a stat we didn't expect to throw at you, but the last 8 weeks, the Angels have the most runs scored in the majors. Guzman taking too low. The count 1-2. Yeah, the Angels are the last place team, not just in the AL West, but in the entire American League. They are scoring runs lately. Two today, but they've given up five. As the 1-2 comes in, eyeballed off the plate outside, 2-2. Guzman with three home runs. They were on consecutive days in Sacramento just this past weekend. Yeah, big numbers at AAA. 57 runs batted in 58 games. 2-2 pitch taken. A little high. And Gibson looking in.
14: Catcher challenge.
1: Catcher challenge. All right. That was Basayo. He's already 2-for-2 with two home runs. How is he on challenging? It's a strike. How about the day for Samuel Basayo? He creams a pair of home runs, and he just wins a strikeout for his battery mate.
0: That's pretty funny. The reaction of the batter was the same of the pitcher. They both threw their hands into the air.
1: Like they just don't care. Here is Wade Meckler, who reached on what was scored, I thought, somewhat generously as an infield single in the first. Gibson delivers, and a biting breaking ball is too low, 1-0. The O's on the next batter to the plate, Soler, gave up a two-run home run right after that misplay. That did not happen in the second inning when there was an error to start things. 1-0 pitch to Meckler flies high, 2-0. To me, that's kind of a subtle difference right now. I know there's been some pyrotechnics from the bats and all that, but the inability to work around the misplay in the first and the actual ability to do it in the second. 2-0 pitch right down the pipe, 2-1. The kick, the next one. Bends downstairs, 3-1. Tried the slider that time. And of course, that slider, that's supposed to be the pitch for Trey Gibson. He wasn't throwing it a lot when he first got up here. And he wasn't striking many people out when he first got up here. That has begun to change. 3-1 pitch, check swing, strike called on the outside. When Gibson first came up, he was leaning into the advice Crash Davis gave Nuke LaLoosh in Bull Durham. Strikeouts are boring. Besides that, they're fascist, I think is what he said. A change of heart has followed. As the payoff comes in, it's taken up an outside ball 4. Tried the fastball there, he walked him. So it seemed like he was putting his signature pitch up on the highest shelf of a forgotten closet. And now he's saying, I'm going to ride or die with what I do. That slider with a downward bite, the death ball, it's been called. It's going to be his ticket after all. First 18 innings in the big leagues, he had 5 strikeouts. And he went from dipping his toe in the water to just cannonballing into the deep end. As a pitcher, a rip and a miss from Soler, 0-1. Cutter that time. Yeah, the whole change of dynamics now, becoming a strikeout pitcher. This one missing off the plate outside, 1-1. Fifteen strikeouts in his last 9 innings coming into action today. That's quite a departure from how he got going. Only issue is, along with all the strikeouts, have been a ton of walks. 1-1 delivery on the way. Soft step low. 2-0 with the O's ahead 5-2 in the third. The secondary pitches are missing bats. The fastballs are getting hit around a little bit. That's kind of the quick snapshot for Gibson. Wheels and deals. A swing and a miss by Soler. There's a fastball that produced no contact. It's 2-2. If he's starting to get swings and misses with the fastball, we know he's going to get him with the slider. Now you start to see the picture getting complete for the 24-year-old. 2-2 is carved down the right field line, spinning out of play. And Wags, we talked about it. I mean, it's kind of getting late for Gibson to make an impact if he wants to stick around, because you've got Povich almost ready. You've got Kramer almost ready. There's not room for everybody.
14: I would imagine Dean is a little bit further in a return-to-pitch program. At least Kramer could keep his arm strong.
1: Runner not going, 3-2. Got him! Soler swinging at the curve. That's a little wrinkle right there. That's not usually the strikeout pitch, but it worked right there. 2 down.
14: Orioles have 15 games before the All-Star break. I'm going to guess they would love to have Dean Kramer make at least one more start before the break in the big leagues.
1: Now, Kramer's made only 2 starts all year. Zach Eflin, of course, made part of 1. Before he got shut down, pitch inside, a throw to first, a snap throw not in time to capture the reclining Wade Mechler. Masayo making a very heated push to be our MVP of the afternoon. Almost got the back pick there. He wrangled a strike 3 call on an appeal on an ABS challenge. And maybe the lead story, a pair of really hard, really loud 2-run home runs. Room on the right side of the infield. The pitch is right to the inside corner for a strike. 1-1 to Christian Moore. We don't give prizes for single game MVP, do we? There's no plaque. There's no watch.
14: No gift card.
1: No.
14: No.
1: Give him a nice pat on the back. Pitch is a fastball. Zips outside. 2-1 the count. That is a big back of Masayo, too. And the scary thing is, at 21, it's not impossible that he doesn't still grow a little bit. He's 6'4.5", 250 now. the pitch. He's outside. It goes to 3-1.
14: You can definitely look at the frame and say, all right, you are going to redistribute the weight. You
1: yeah.
14: choose at a certain point, probably around 23, 24 on where it goes. He's just going to mature into a body.
1: What happened for a guy like Sandy Alomar Jr., a generation ago, a big catcher? Pitches up and in, buckling back more. That's ball four. So don't mess around now. You got a 5-2 lead, but it's 2-1. Donovan Walton coming up. He's been their best hitter over the last month. He's gone strikeout, walk in the third. That's kind of your Trey Gibson combo platter right now. That's going to get Drew French marching out there, the pitching coach. Walton's an interesting case all of a sudden. The guy that, as we mentioned earlier, actually leads the Angels in OPS. Nobody saw that coming. Kind of their Blaze Alexander. 8-game hitting streak. And a guy with some bona fides. He's been with Seattle, been with San Francisco, been with Philly. Sometimes you just need a chance, right? I mean, Blaze Alexander is a great example of that opportunity. He was kind of stuck behind some guys in Arizona. Comes to Baltimore, makes his way. And Donovan Walton's got a little bit of a tie-in with the Orioles because of his Oklahoma State ties. His dad, Rob, was a pitching coach at Oklahoma State, while Jackson Holliday's uncle, of course, was a head coach, as they're called in college. Two on for Donovan Walton here. 5-2 Baltimore in the third. The pitch is taken low, 1-0. Rob Walton is Donovan Walton's dad. Played his minor league ball in the Orioles organization. Broke in at Bluefield in 86. 1-0 pitch. It on the ground near first. Alonso plays the third hop. Says, I'll take it from here. And indeed, he runs to the bag, touches up, retires the side. Two men left for the Angels. We're now finally at the end of three. It's the Orioles 5, the Angels 2 on the Orioles Radio Network.
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1: 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Let's go places. Josh Lewin, Ben Wagner with you. The good news is the O's are up 5-2. And they have already driven Jose Soriano from the game. The ace of their staff. The guy that had one run allowed in his first six starts this year. Gave up five runs in three innings today. Four of those off the bat of Samuel Basayo. Sometimes it's when you get a guy, right? Jose Soriano back in April was untouchable. The Orioles were all over him today as Blaze Alexander steps in, swings and misses with Mitch Ferris now on the mound, right-hander. 25 years old, a guy that's got a great changeup, and we saw it right there. Also throws a fastball and a cutter, the occasional slider. And when he gets a save, it's a pop culture dream to be able to say on the postgame recap, save Ferris. 0-1 pitch inside, it's 1-1. So with Soriano just a little off his game, and we mentioned Wags, he was down a couple miles an hour on his fastball pretty much all afternoon. As Alexander swings at the change, doesn't get it, 1-2. That's one of those while you see your chance, take it deals, right? I mean, if Soriano's going to be off, you got to be on. Two in the second, three in the third to catapult into the lead. Pitch floats outside. 2-2 to Alexander. Top of the order, Taylor Ward to follow. Leg kick, here it comes from the lefty. It's low. Another 3-2 count. Been seeing so much of that from Blaze now. Not in March and April. He was up there an average of 3 pitches per AB as of May 1st. Payoff pitch, chopped on the ground, slowly toward short. Peraza's got to get rid of it. His throw's in the dirt. Nice pick by Shonewell. Plays Alexander out by half a step. Maybe there's correlation there, maybe not, but I don't know, Wags. To me, the fact that he's now getting all these full counts, sometimes 7, 8, 9 pitch at bats, I think it does correlate to the better production.
14: Well, I think he's because he's feeling better at the plate, more in balance, secure with what he's trying to do with his mechanics.
1: Ward taking outside, it's 1-0.
14: We've chronicled the conversation that he had with Brady North in New York, which was not the greatest series for the Orioles. There was a lot going on around the ball club, trying to salvage the series and the season.
1: This ball hammered by the former Angel Ward deep in the left. This ball's going to hit the warning track and bounce against the wall. It's a Taylor Ward double with one out here in the fourth inning. We saw so many of those to start the year, and then they dried up for a while, but Taylor Ward pegs a double. That goes as his 18th of the year. But yeah, back to Blaze, and you're right. I mean, that was such a swirl of negativity in that series at Yankee Stadium. It's like, man, these guys, they just can't get out of their own way. This looks terrible, and what a time for Blaze to kind of figure things out of the thicket of the forest there. Gunnar Henderson to the plate, left on left, pitches outside.
14: And maybe now he's finding his way through the trees, going the opposite way a couple of times. And again, it was a small burst of production, both in power, both in average, for Gunnar Henderson, but it started going the opposite way.
1: 1-0 is taken right down the middle for a strike. I'm with you. When Gunnar Henderson is starting to hit line drives to left, I think that cork is almost out of the volcano, and the lava's about to spill. Ferris in with a 1-1. Breaking ball hangs high. 5 runs, 7 hits, 1 error for the Birds right now. 2-3-0 for the Angels, who took a quick 2-0 lead on the Soler home run. But then Basayo said, yeah, well, I'm going to hit two two-run home runs. 2-1 pitch, popped in the air, foul ground, third base side. Guzman in pursuit. This ball hangs in the air and plops down on top of the dugout. Then bouncing about 8 rows back, a fan reclines, tries to get that souvenir, and all he's done now is hurt his back. Bent over like 3 separate rows with his entire body. Note to self, don't do that. Runner at second, 1 out. The pitch from Ferris. Breaking ball almost hit him. Swerving inside. Did it hit him? Yeah, it clipped him. Gunnar Henderson will take a stroll here, make it 2-on for Tavares. Well, if you're going to get the HBP, yeah, that's the kind to get. Off speed, and it just kind of brushes your jersey. Get our first look at the replay. And, oh, it actually got a little bit of the shoulder, not all jersey sleeve. But that's a ticket to first base. Ward stays at second, and now it's Tavares batting right-handed. This is not his preferred side. Here's the kick and the pitch. Swing, bouncing ball near third. Big hop for Guzman. Shuttles it to second for one. Whipped over to first. Close play. Got him by half a step. The double play, although right now we're in a holding pattern. Always want to maybe look. Now they say never mind. It's a double play. And that retires the side at the top of the fourth. 5-2 Baltimore. This is the Orioles Radio Network.
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6: Now for the Angels, the guys wearing 2 and 3 on their backs will bat 1-2 in the batting order as we get to the bottom of the fourth. The O's ahead 5-2. Right-hand batting, Oswald Peraza takes right down the middle, strike one. Trey Gibson is trying to bring it on in. The O's could have a 5-4 West Coast road trip. Highly acceptable if you have a nice, long 9-game road trip and come back on the winning side. As Peraza swings and misses, and a fastball that roars in, nothing in two. Six-game homestand on approach. It begins Friday, as Ben mentioned, with the Nats coming to town. 0-2 pitch. Strike three, rung up on the outside corner. Trey Gibson with a 96-mile-an-hour heater. Peraza gone for window shopping here, and he has not hit the ball past the third baseman in this series. Bunch of strikeouts and a couple of ground balls. Brings up Josh Lowe, the former Tampa Bay Ray, who was managed briefly by Craig Albernaz in the minors. Back when Craig was part of that Rays organization. Pitches pop foul out of play to the third base side, nothing in one. Into the upper deck, nice play up there by a young fan. Wearing what looks like a Zach Neto jersey. Probably about a 7-year-old fan made that catch with the glove. Leg kick in the 0-1, rip and a miss by Lowe, nothing in two. Wouldn't it be nice to see Gibson with a nice quick inning right here? Pitch count is up there a bit. O2 coming, and it's a fastball high. Remember last time out, Gibson against the Dodgers lasted 5 innings, but the best work he had was right down the stretch of that. Final 3 innings. 1-2, rip and a miss, and down goes Lowe. So it's back-to-back strikeouts, and in fact, 4 strikeouts just over the last 7 batters for Gibson now. We mentioned it with it, a couple of guys close to coming back, maybe Dean Kramer first. This is the last opportunity for Gibson to stake a claim and say, I want to still be part of this team. Don't send me down. 97-mile-an-hour fastball. That brings up Tyler Heineman with 2 out. Lefty batter taking on the outside edge. There's been a nice sprinkling of all of his offerings here today. The sinker, the four-seamer, slider, cutter, curve, a couple sweepers. 0-1 pitch beaten on the ground towards short. There's Gunnar Henderson, picks it up, flings it across, and plenty of time to get a slow-moving catcher. There's that quick inning you wanted from Trey Gibson. We're at the end of 4 in Anaheim. It's the Orioles on top 5-2 on the Orioles Radio Network.
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1: Well, Trey Gibson with that lickety-split nine-pitch bottom of the fourth. That's our fast play of the game brought to you by the Maryland Lottery. Play fast play home run riches from the Maryland Lottery all season long. Gibson rounding into form. His battery mate has stolen the show. Samuel Basayo, who had gone 12 days without an extra base hit, a pair of home runs in two innings today. His first career multi-homer game at the big league level. And the O's lead at 5-2. Back for the play-by-play in the fifth inning, here is Mr. Ben Wagner.
2: All right, Mr. Lewin, thank you so much. Pete Alonso led off the second inning with a scissoring line drive, base hit to left field, and doubled homer run in the third. Pete leading it off against the lefty and watches it sail up and away for ball one. This fifth inning is presented by Navy Football. Purchase your season, group, and single-game tickets at NavySports.com. The pitch. Down and in on Alonso. Two balls and no strikes on Pete. Jose Soriano is not long for this game. Mitch Ferris out of the bullpen, the first in relief. Now Ferris picks up the target and fires. And Alonso looks up and away. These are not close. Three balls and no strikes on Alonso, who's already 2-for-2, plating a couple of runs. And if you try to bundle up where the Birds offense has been, right here in the cleanup and number five spots. Alonso looks at a fastball over for a called strike, taking on the way on the 3-0. Four of the seven hits residing in between Alonso and Basayo. And the big thump, of course, from Samwell. Pitch low, ball four. Five pitch nibbling. Gets Alonso aboard for the third time today. 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Here is Samuel Basayo. He has had a loud afternoon here at the Big A. Alonso strolls his lead from first, lefty on lefty, and Basayo sends it back over our heads. Foul for strike one. Today is game number 99 in the career of Samuel Basayo. His career 16th home run. 15, a two-run shot in the second inning. Number 16, a two-run shot in the third. Helping the Orioles. Orioles get out in front 5-2. He drives this one the opposite way into the corner. It'll hang up for more if he has room, and he missed it. He missed it, and it's foul. Well, the sun was gleaming off of his shades as he started to drift with that play deep in the left field corner. It was slicing off the bat of Basayo, forcing more to go into some foul territory, which dwindles quickly up the left field line, and he flat out whiffed on it.
1: He was really lucky that ball landed.
3: Baltimore
1: barely fell.
3: Is challenging the foul ball call.
1: They will challenge whether or not it coughed up chalk. I think it hit him in the foot and not on the foul line. Was the foot over that foul line is the question. And remember, with Moore, he's not a left fielder by trade. Not only is he new to this position, he's new to this ballpark. The way, as you described it, Wags, it does kind of sneak up on you. That padded wall gets close to you in a hurry when you're cutting over. We're getting a look. I think it hit his foot.
2: I think it hit his foot, and I think it was on the foul side of the line,
1: yeah.
2: Too.
1: For a minute, I had the Tommy Pham flashback when he was with the Pirates. Remember that, when the game ended?
2: Which flashback? Hold on.
1: Well, you're right. With that guy, there's many. But the Orioles had a weird walk-off, right? I wasn't here for it, but I remember watching that. We all sat around like, wait a minute, is the game over?
2: If it glanced off the glove, then we've got a different story. If it hit him on the foot, it's definitely foul.
1: And you know what, Wags? That's a great point you just made. If it brushed the glove first, which it may have, I think the glove was on the fair side of things. And then he kept running. The ball kept sailing. All right, I'm looking at a replay right now. I do think it hit the glove. And was it above the line, on the line, and then the umpires have to decide where will we put the runners if that's the case.

0: might have glanced off the toe of his glove as he was extending in front of his cap, attempting a backhanded catch on the fly. It may have nicked off the toe of the glove of Moore and then veered off and hit him in the leg foot area.
1: That's an unbelievable pull by the Orioles video department if that's going to end up being the call, because I was just looking at where the ball landed.
0: What I haven't seen is a true look from a lens straight up the left field line. Everything that we have seen has been on an angle, so by an eagle eye, DJ Rayburn would have had the best vantage point, and that's what New York needs to take into consideration here.
1: Yep, that is a great point. This is a little funkier one than we thought, and sometime, well, here we go.
2: After review, the call in the field stands. It's a foul ball. Baltimore will lose their challenge.
1: I think it's worth the challenge, though, because it was that close.
0: I do, too, and that is a great pickup within a split second by the video replay room of the Baltimore Orioles. Those guys had their coffee today. So Basile will dig back in after what was ruled a foul ball, and the 0-2 bounced way out in front of home plate. One ball and two strikes on Basile with his first multiple homer game in the big leagues today, giving him 16 career home runs. That's tied for fourth most by an Orioles player within their first 100 career games. Only three names in front of him. And he's tied with some big ones. The 1-2, Masao fouls it back. Jay Gibbons launched 22 home runs in his first 100. Trey Mancini, which last week he was an Angel, now Masao. The 1-2 hit sharply on the ground out to second, picked up the pivot by Walton to Peraza for one, on to first in time. That'll clear the bases of Birds on a double play ball that bounces 4-6-3.
1: You know, you mentioned Mancini, and obviously everybody was looking forward to seeing him. It's such a great story, and he got designated for assignment just 48 hours before the O's rolled into town. But Brady Anderson was the impetus, of course, to the former Oriole great, an Oriole front office man. He's the one that talked Mancini into one last ride, see if he can get back to the big leagues, and it happened. But yeah, now he's gone again.
0: He didn't dance around when asked about why is he back, why is he continuing to chase his dream. He said, Brady Anderson. He's the lone reason why. Two down, nobody aboard here in the fifth inning. Birds on top, 5-2. Colton Cowser swings and misses, strike one.
1: It was 6 years ago this week that Trey Mancini received his cancer diagnosis. He went on what was then the disabled list the next day, stayed there until 2021.
0: The 0-1 pitch, check swing, did he offer? He did. In the hole, nothing and two. And what a time that the world found itself in upon the cancer diagnosis and the sensitivities then circling around the game and whether or not Trey Mancini would even feel comfortable. Swing and a miss by Cowser. He's retired on strikes. The minimum faced by Ferris here in the fifth inning. Four and a half gone by from the Big A. Birds in flight today, 5-2 on the Orioles Radio Network.
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0: Samuel Basile and the Orioles out slugging the Los Angeles Angels this afternoon.

0: we move into the bottom of the fifth inning. Birds on top, 5-2, wrapping up their three-game set here in Anaheim today. Nolan Schoenewald, Denzer Guzman, and then Wade Meckler, 1, 2, and 3 in the order. It's somebody new to look at. A pitching change mid-made by Baltimore. Trey Gibson lifted with the top of the card and a very rested bullpen, ready to work in front of the off day. Manager Craig Albernaz dipping in for his lefty, Grant Wolfram. Lefty on lefty with Schoenewald, who's bounced out twice today. Wolfram ready. Kicks and fires. And the first pitch fouled back, strike one. But Josh Lewin, I'm Ben Wagner. Wolfram, and then the cavalcade set to follow, already in motion. Tyler Wells is up and loosening. Just a beautiful day here in Southern California. 0-1, popped up, shallow and right. The first baseman shuttling back, called off by the second baseman, Jeremiah Jackson. Out rebounds Pete Alonso. And there's one down.
1: Well, Wolfram can appreciate the reference. He's 6'8", 240, built like a power forward, and actually a huge basketball fan, big Michigan State basketball fan. He was tickled to see that three Michigan Wolverines went in the first 12 picks of the NBA draft. He was like, good. Don't got to worry about those guys anymore or their coach.
0: Denzer Guzman, young right-handed hitter, takes low ball one. Got a lot of shifting again in Ann Arbor. And, well, we'll leave it to the other reporters.
1: Well, yes. Your Indiana Hoosiers, how are they going to be this year?
0: Happy about everything that's happening on the landscape of the Big Ten. They should be better. The 1-0 pitch, swinging a foul off at home plate, and on the backswing, that may have clipped Samuel Basayo, who wilts down to all fours. Samuel Basayo bobbing his head up and down. And now the home plate umpire, James Hoy, the crew chief, delivers the baseball.
1: That was kind of awesome. Basayo, who, of course, has been under fire for, you know, how quickly he gets hurt sometimes, his pain tolerance. He stuck out his right hand with authority and then gave the thumbs up. Like, if you're even thinking about coming out here, I don't want to get into that again. I'm fine.
0: And you know what? It wasn't the backswing, although it nearly got him on the hockey-style helmet. It was the foul ball. Got right between the eyes. He's okay, and we're ready to go. 1-1 to Guzman. Swing and a miss. One ball and two strikes.
1: Yeah, not for nothing. I mean, keeping the big man healthy is the overriding MO. It's been the hot topic. Like Vince Vaughn in Wedding Crashers when they started playing the football game. Every time I turn around, you're on your backside.
0: One ball and two strikes. The pitch from Wolfram. Outside corner, strike three called. He locks up the young third baseman, two away. Let's visit the farm, shall we? Yeah. Orioles on the Farm is presented by Royal Farms. Don't forget your Orioles cup the next time you fill up at Royal Farms. Enjoy discounted drinks all year long, only for the O's, only at Royal Farms. Movement to AAA for Dylan Beavers. He's been on the injured list for quite some time. Wade Meckler squares around and he bunts back a foul off his finger. But he squared around trying to get himself aboard, and then he yelled out while that ball went off the bat. The way he removed his hand, it looked like it got him on the finger, and it may have pinched him. So it is a strike on Meckler. The pitch from Wolfram. Popped the glove but missed inside. One ball and one strike. Dylan Beavers started his rehab assignment after landing on the injured list with a right oblique strain on May the 11th. He's missed 40 games now with the Orioles. The 1-1 pitch. Ground ball kicks off the left side of the bump. That slows down Henderson. Gets it. A high throw to first base. Not in time. Sweep tag missed by Alonso on the receiving end as well. And Meckler is in there to extend this inning.
1: That's the second time in this game that there was a ball hit to the left side, should have been an out, ended up not being an out. That ball just sailing on Gunnar Henderson, somewhat inexplicably. He fielded it fine. You mentioned it skimmed off the back of the mound. That was not the problem. He just airmailed the throw.
0: And that'll prop manager Craig Albernaz out of the dugout to make a pitching change after Wolfram faces his minimum. had to face three, and this inning continues with an errant throw. So a two outs, there's a runner at first, and we've got a pitching change brought to you by Jones Junction. 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Tyler Wells is jogging out of the bullpen. We'll have his numbers on the other side. Here in the fifth inning, it's the Orioles 5 and the Angels 2 over the Orioles Radio Network.
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0: I feel like I'm back on campus in 2002. The rally monkey is jumping around on the video board here in Anaheim. Holy smokes.
1: The mincing primate has made his first appearance of the series.
0: Tyler Wells out of the bullpen, picks up the errant throw with a runner at first base for Jorge Soler. Righty on righty, and the pitch is outside from Wells, ball one. 5-2, Baltimore on top. Big day at the plate for Samuel Basayo. A couple of two-run home runs and an RBI double on a two-for-two day by Pete Alonso. Only halfway home today. The 1-0 pitch to Soler in the dirt. Two balls and no strikes. Well, here he comes again. The monkey jumping around on the video board.
1: Show me the monkey?
0: This was the rallying cry in the early 2000s when the Angels were thriving. World Series championship in 2002. Four, fives, seven division championships all the way through nine. The 2-0 in for a called strike. There was a lot of winning here in the millennium.
1: They had some really interesting, exciting teams. I think the crest of the wave for me, all those Mike Scioscia-led teams, was probably the late part of that 2000s decade, maybe about 09.
0: Just one playoff appearance since 2010. Wells misses up and in, and so Lair in front, three balls and one strike. Franchise record, 100 victories for the Angels. That was posted in 2008 when they won the American League Western Division. Followed it up then in 09 with 97 victories. Since then, bleak 3-1. On the top bar of the zone, a called strike on Soler, and it's 3-2.
1: Yeah, that 09 team, man, it could hit. Even the guys off the bench had 11 different players with at least 50 runs batted in. That's incredible.
0: 33 wins to this point in the year for the Halos. 3-2 coming with a runner going up and in, ball four. That's not what you like to see. An error extended this inning and then a walk. And now the landscape certainly changes because the tying run is going to the batter's box.
1: Well, we saw this movie in the second inning where an error opened things up. Fortunately, in that inning, the O's figured out the escape.
0: Christian Moore, light playing time this season, looks out at the right-hander. Wells deals, swinging a foul back, strike one. Moore made his Major League debut last season and hit his only seven home runs.
1: And speaking of that World Series of 02, he was actually born during it. The day after they won their first ever World Series game, that was that 11-10 thing against the Giants.
0: So that makes it 23 years plus. The guy from Tennessee swinging a foul off at home plate. Got another good chunk of Samuel Basayo.
1: If I remember right, that was the game Barry Bonds hit that incredibly long home run off Troy Percival, but it wasn't enough.
0: The one that went off the scoreboard above the bleachers?
1: Yeah. I mean, Basayo had a couple pretty impressive ones today, but the Bonds one in the World Series, you want to go YouTube that? That one was sick.
0: Not quite as Titanic. Basayo's got it in him. Runners aboard at first and second, two out here in the fifth. Hosed by three runs. The pitch to Moore, just off the outside corner. One ball and two strikes on the youngster. Drafted eighth overall in 2024. 4-for-16 at the plate this season. He's been aboard twice today with a single and a walk. Runners with good leads at first and second. A 1-2 slides off the outside corner. Evens the count of two balls and two strikes. Wells with a shake, now a nod, and a stretch. And a 2-2 pitch. Tapped away foul towards the on-deck circle, and a backhanded spear made by the on-deck hitter, Donovan Wolm.
1: That's pretty impressive. That's got a 9-game hitting streak and can do that.
0: That was California cool, man.
1: It really was.
0: California cool. Two balls and two strikes. And the pitch from Wells. Swing and a miss. Got him with a breaking ball. Down goes Moore. The Angels will leave a pair on and the tying run in the batter's box as we complete five this afternoon. It's the Orioles 5 and the Halos 2 over the Orioles Radio Network.
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0: Sixth inning baseball here at the Big A in Anaheim on an absolutely beautiful day to play the game. Orioles have a big day from Samuel Basayo and Pete Alonso, and a 5-2 lead as we go to the sixth, and we welcome back Mr. California himself, Josh Lewin.
1: Oh, yeah, I've got that California cool going on. You've got the Indiana cool going on.
0: What does that mean? Rustling corn?
1: No, I mean, look, if Blaze Alexander, who we now know is actually from Indiana just like you, the way Blaze goes about his business, it's all cool, casual. To me, you're the broadcast version of that. I mean, that is a highest compliment.
0: I wish I had the hair.
1: Don't we all? Here's Kobe Mayo, who will take high from Fermin just into the game. The right-hander will set him in a 5-2 ball game, top six. Mayo's got some good flow, too. It's a good hair team. 1-0 pitch. He hits down too low, 2-0. More importantly, it's a good hitting team these days. And the O's, right at the midway point of the season, are trying to crest the wave a little bit. Come home with a 5-4 road trip if they win this one today. Pitch from Fermin rockets down too low. And Mayo goes to count 3-0. Fermin is a guy that we've seen in this series once already. 4.42 ERA. 14 walks in his 18 innings. So that 3-0 is not a stunner. Here it comes. Right down the middle for a strike. 3-1. The aforementioned Blaze Alexander due to hit third this inning. And yeah, it says on the on every scoreboard that he's from Cape Coral, Florida. He did live there for a year. 3-1 is hit high, curling down the left field line, foul. Very impressively struck, a high arcing parabola from Mayo, but about 30 feet out. Mayo really is from Florida, and it's not that Blaze Alexander says, I don't want to be Florida man, but really, he's from Merrillville, Indiana. 3-2 pitch. Swing and a miss. Down goes Mayo. Chase the slider. One down. Jeremiah Jackson coming up. What's the weather like in Indiana right now? It's got to be getting humid, I would think.
0: Well, the most recent report, and again, West Coast messes up the calls back home.
1: Well, right.
0: But very nice. Without the stifling humidity.
1: So far, pitch to Jackson, beaten on the ground, big hop, deep short, crossbody throw, a good one from Peraza, scooped out of the dirt, what a play. Oswald Peraza into the hole. He had that Jeter-esque jump throw from the outfield grass, and it took a while to travel all the way across diamond, but on a little short hop, Shonewell dug it out of the dirt, two down.
0: Bad news today, it's 74 degrees and raining in Merrillville, which is basically Chicagoland.
1: Right, here's the Merrillville native, Blaze Alexander, takes on the outside corner, strike one. When you learn that he's related to the Plesac family, it all starts to make sense. The Plesacs are very proud of Hoosiers. Watch Dan all the time on TV. Here's a ground ball, chopped to short. And the Hoosiers going to be out on a nice strong throw across diamond from Peraza again. Inning over. Quickly turned in by Fermin. Bottom of the sixth coming up as the road trip is almost done out west. 5-2 Baltimore on the Orioles Radio Network.
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8: The sixth inning brought to you by PNC. Patience is a winning strategy in baseball and banking. PNC Bank, brilliantly boring since 1865. Josh Lewin and Ben Wagner with you, ready to head on home. Those will be taking on the Nationals starting Friday night, Pride Night at the ballpark. The O's in this one with a pair of two-run home runs from Samuel Basayo. They're ahead 5-2. Tyler Wells out there for his second inning of work now, facing Donovan Walton, who is 0-2. Left-hand batter in and ready. Here's a kick in the pitch from Wells. A rip and a miss. Nothing in one. Haven't heard much from the rally monkey the last inning or so. Got a little more quiet here at this now 60-year-old ballpark in Orange County. Rock on the rubber, 0-1, fouled back to the net, nothing in two. I go back to the early 80s. I don't know if a lot of fans will remember this, but this was after, obviously, the O's and Angels met in the ALCS in 79, which went well. Here's the 0-2. Rip and a miss. He got him with a high fastball. One down, and Peraza coming up. For a couple of years, Wags, there was a fan that decided to come to every home game here in a gorilla suit with an aluminum foil halo around his head, roamed the aisles and led the cheers. This was well before the rally monkey. And it was a fun ride for the first couple homestands, I guess, but the dude never washed the costume, which is a problem. Pitch to Peraza on the way from Wells. That's carved out of play. First base side, nothing in one. So, I mean, this guy was kind of a homemade mascot costume. Didn't terrorize little kids on purpose, but if you're six and a large, smelly gorilla is running right at you, frantically waving a towel, that did not stick here at this ballpark. 0-1, big cut. And Peraza could not get it. Nothing in two.
0: That sounds like something that was left on the cutting room floor over at Disney.
8: Right.
0: And said, well, we'll try it in the ballpark.
8: We'll workshop it right off the 57. See how that goes. Nope. It ended poorly. 0-2 pitch. That'll be bopped out of play up over top.
0: So a gorilla. We had a monkey. And remember the Angels reliever that used to come out to a guy in the background of the press level lurking in the shadows wearing a horse head?
8: Oh, my gosh. Vaguely. That's a good pull. The horse head. That's right. The 0-2 pitch. Is pop foul out of play to the right.
0: Hansel Robles.
8: Yes, Hansel, former Met. Yeah, they've had some weird ideas out here, to be honest. None of them really leading to winning much. Now, the one World Series that you mentioned in 0-2. Here's the 0-2 pitch. Swing and a miss by the man who wears number 2 on his back. Down goes Peraza, who has struck out 5 times his last 7 ABs in this series. 5-2 Baltimore in the 6th. Josh Lowe to the plate. Real quick, let's try to sneak in the Johns Hopkins Medicine out-of-town scoreboard. Cubs beat the Mets 10-3 in the 1st-2. Marlins keep winning. They beat the Rangers 4-2, and the Red Sox lost again. 8-6 in Denver. 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Ground ball past the mound, backhanded, and then in and out of the glove of Jeremiah Jackson. That'll be a base hit. Gunnar Henderson had vacated. Second base was uncovered. Tyler Wells, nicely done, went over and covered second base just to make sure that Lowe wouldn't speed around from first to second. Jackson, who's been very good defensively this year, almost made a really nice play behind the bag, but it went in and out of his glove on the backhand side. That is the third single in and out of the glove of a Baltimore infielder today, and there have also been a couple of errors charged to the O's infield. Tyler Heineman to the plate, former Blue Jay. There's the pitch from Wells. Wave and a miss, nothing and one. Good changeup from Tyler. Mentioned these were the franchises that squared off in that 79 ALCS. The O's going on to play the We Are Family Pirates, of course, in the World Series that year. Running in to Willie Stargell. The kick, the 0-1 from Wells is high. Basayo came up as if to throw, but he does not. It has been Basayo's day today. The two-run homers, one in the second, one in the third. Outfield straight up for Heineman, the lefty. Will tag one foul back this way, just about where Mike Elias is sitting. He was ready. We just did the Robert De Niro with the two fingers on the nose and then point like, yeah, I saw you. Almost had it. It's like, I got it. Does Mike Elias ever sleep, by the way?
0: No. I see him at all hours of the day, regardless of the time zone.
8: His battery on his phone must be, I mean, just like a supersonic quality. Runner at first, two out. 1-2 pitch, breaking ball, hangs outside. We just happened to be right next door to the esteemed GM or president of baseball operations. Two balls, two strikes. Well, setting, kicking, firing, swing, foul ball, blasted back to the net. You can see the traffic starting to pick up on the freeways out beyond the center field wall now. The O's eager to get home after this game, but first got to get to the airport. Might be the toughest part of the journey. 2-2 pitch. Swing and a miss. Bottom dropped out of a changeup. See you later. Terrific inning it for Tyler Wells. Ends up striking out three. In fact, the O's now have seven strikeouts the last three innings. We will go to the seventh. It's Baltimore 5, the Angels 2 on the Orioles Radio Network.
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8: With Ben Wagner, Josh Lewin, appreciate you joining us here on what is now, I guess, the evening back home. 3:04 in the afternoon out here, so traffic builds
1: As does the drama. We get down to the bottom third of the ball game, and the O's trying to extend the lead. The former Angel Taylor Ward takes outside from Fermin. It's 1-0. Taylor Ward back to where it all began. He was the Angels' first-round pick in 2015. 26th overall out of Fresno State, where he played with Aaron Judge. Pitch rolls a little low to him here, 2-0. Taylor was taken one pick after the O's selected DJ Stewart out of Florida State. Guy that never really popped in the major leagues. Here's the wind, the 2-0 pitch, flutters outside. 10 picks after Stewart, the Orioles got to pick again. They grabbed Ryan Mountcastle. That was better. Although just a few picks after that was Austin Riley. That would have been good too. 3-0 pitch to Ward, takes on the inside corner, 3-1. I think DJ Stewart, or as they say in Southern California, Stewart, ended his big league career with a negative war. Should have been calling Trey Gibson Trey all day today.
8: Yeah.
1: Right? See, I can make fun because I live out here. 3-1 pitch. Hit on the ground sharply to third. Guzman gathers and plants and fires. He got him. Ward is out number one in the inning. And that might do it for Fermin, by the way. Mike Maddox will take the 5 to the 405 to the Garden Grove. And head on out there. And no, it is. No, I'm sorry, that is Suzuki. Yeah, it's going to be the manager making a pitching change, sure enough. So Fermin is out. We'll keep working on our California impressions, which do need work on my end. Tell you about the new pitcher when we come back. This call to the bullpen is brought to you by the auto loan experts at Point Breeze Credit Union, celebrating 90 years in your neighborhood. 5-2 Baltimore on the Orioles Radio Network.
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1: 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The O's are on top 5-2. As everything's been slowing down here since the third inning. That's when Basayo hit his second two-run home run of the game. Put the O's up by this 5-2 count. And we're still sitting right there as the O's bat with one man out, nobody on, top of the seventh. Gunnar Henderson digs in against a lefty. It'll be Samuel Natera coming in. They call him Sammy. And a swing and a miss by Gunnar Henderson now. It's nothing and one. We'll have a Sammy versus Sammy battle potentially in this inning with Basayo now on deck. There's another Sam that could come on out of the bullpen too for them. Sam Bachman. 0-1 is low to Gunner. Count 1-1. A pop out, a ground out, and brushed by a pitch his last time. That's Henderson's day today. He struggled a bit defensively today. Could have been charged with two errors. Turns out he's been charged with one. Natera delivers a 1-1. That's pop foul out of play this way. 1-2. Gunner, the third best shortstop in the majors statistically since 2023. Behind Bobby Witt Jr. and Francisco Lindor. But he's having his roughest season at the plate so far. Hitting beneath 230. Taking here, and it rides high. Count 2-2. Inner third, he's doing fine. He's hitting 316 on pitches to that part of the plate, but on the outer third, he's hitting 180. Getting himself out a lot. 2-2 is crunched in the air, deep right field. Into the corner it goes, right down the line. Caught on the warning track. Gunnar Henderson is out. Meckler went sprinting into that corner. And that foul pull, is kind of, it's a little bit like Fenway. It comes up on you pretty quickly. There's a rounded, tapered corner there. And you can hit one out only 320 down the line. And that's about where that landed, but it was on the track, didn't get out. Nice job by Meckler to sprint and get to it. Two down and Taveras the batter. Leody showing bunt. He runs through it. Strike one. So yeah, Gunner's going to come home with a batting average of somewhere around 225. But 16 home runs halfway through the season. Puts him on pace for 30-plus. Ripping a miss by Taveras. Nothing in two. I don't know about you, Wags. I like this time of the season where you're exactly at 81 games, the precise halfway point. You can play that projection game. But very seldom is it linear. Very seldom do you just copy and paste your first half, and there's your second half. 0-2 pitch from Natera, breaking ball low.
0: And speaking of halves, halfway through the calendar year, the month of June, I thought, might have been the most important month for the Orioles this season. This long road trip included.
1: Could be a 5-4 trip, as it turns out. 1-2 is way outside, 2-2.
0: You go home, you've got the White Sox, you've got the Nationals coming in, trying to figure out where they are, too.
1: Yeah, you mentioned it earlier. I mean, that looked like a soft spot in the schedule when the season started, but didn't turn out that way. 2-2. Big swing and a miss by Taveras. Down he goes. 1-2-3 inning, although two pitchers needed by the Angels to get that done. 5-2 Baltimore at the stretch today on the Orioles Radio Network.
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1: That has been Wagner. Josh Lewin with you as we head into the bottom of the seventh. The O's are coasting right now. They're up 5-2, trying to make it 5 wins, 4 losses on the West Coast road trip. Yennier Cano comes out of the bullpen. Nolan Schanwell is the leadoff man here. 0-for-3 today. The Angels lefty taking low 1-0. Now Cano actually getting a save up at Dodger Stadium. His ERA is down to 2. His whip is 0.8. What a bounce back year for Cano. Brings a 1-0. Misses outside 2-0. Now remember, there's an off day tomorrow, so it's probably a great idea to get a bunch of guys some work today. Trey Gibson lasted only 4 innings, and that ended up being fine because you got Wolfram into the game, then Wells, now Cano, who steers one a little low, 3-0.
0: And to build on that point, Josh, remember we had some pretty significant starts, 7 and 8 innings deep for the Dodgers, and then to start this series.
1: Kyle Bradish had that 8-inning game. Pitch ladled in for a strike on 3-0 to make it 3-1. Bradish certainly ascending. Love that. He had a couple of wonky starts and now 2 terrific ones in a row. Boz was doing great. Had a little bit of a slip-up yesterday. Pitch a wave and a miss. 3-2. That power sinker from Cano. Gibson keeps showing glimmers. I mean, as we talk about whether or not he's long for this ball club, with Kramer close to coming back, maybe Povich too. Today he went the 4 innings. He did walk a couple, but he struck out 5. Same guy that struck out 5 in his first 18 big league innings. Got 5 today. Payoff pitch due to Schanwell. Outfield deep against him. Here it comes. Swing, bouncing ball, foul up near first. So yeah, with the day off tomorrow, if you want to get Rico Garcia, a little dip in the pool today, that's fine. Helsley, same story. Kittredge. 3-2 pitch, taken. Rung up on the outside corner, strike 3. At least for now. Got a challenge coming. Pretty
16: Los Angeles is challenging.
1: Head tap from Schanwell, who's pretty arrogant about this. He's already taken off his stuff, starting to walk to first, and sure enough, upon review, it's a ball. Didn't miss by much.
16: Los Angeles has one challenge remaining.
1: About half an inch. But he does turn a strikeout into a walk, and not for nothing, the Angels aren't dead yet in this game. Denzer Guzman, the batter. He's got some pop. Takes low and outside, 1-0. Guzman, the guy that homered in 3 straight games this past weekend. 336 batter at AAA. Those are some Denzer nuggets for you. Kicking the pitch. Fastball's outside. And again, Cano falling behind. Basayo goes out to talk to an older, more experienced man here. But Basayo putting a paternal arm on the right shoulder of Cano. I'm trying to coax him into throwing some strikes here. He's been behind. First on Schanwell, now on Guzman. You've got Wade Meckler on deck, who's not known as a home run guy, but after that is Soler, who absolutely is. Crowd announced at 27,585. Watching to see if the Halos can chip back in it. Pitch from Cano. Wiggles outside, 3-0. And that save that he had on Saturday, wasn't that only 3 pitches? Just 3 strikes and good night. Having a tougher time finding the strike zone here. 8 out of 10 have missed. Next one, poured in for a strike, 3-1. So the O's got past the 7th inning stretch with a 5-2 lead. They're trying to keep that lead here. Kicking the pitch from Cano, swinging a high chopper wide of 3rd. It's foul. Mentioned the 7th inning stretch. 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The O's did not treat the Dodgers very well. Taking 2 out of 3 up there. Trying to do the same here in Orange County now. The pitch, another foul near third. Fumbled in that on-deck circle by Meckler. Sounds like a failed Batman villain. The Meckler. He meckles. Here's an excellent from Cano. Swing another foul down near third. So he's just pounding him with sinkers here. And Guzman stays alive. They like this kid a lot. You mentioned him earlier, Wags. Only 22. He'll give you a battle up there. They've had a hole at third base for a while. Runner bluffs the pitch. Swing. It's a miss. It gets away from Basayo. But Guzman's just walking away. He's conceding the out down to second base. Goes Shanawell. So the O's, I guess, will trade that out on the strikeout. For the fact that there's advancement, there's no longer a chance for double play, though. So that's not great. A lot of spin on that ball. I don't know if it crossed up Basayo, but it looked like it hit him in the wrist and bounced away. That's got to be a pass ball, yeah?
0: I would think so.
1: I mean, on a swing and a miss on a ball that was in the zone. All right, so here's Meckler, left-hand batter. Stands away from one. It's 1-0. It is indeed a pass ball. Just got the sign language from my partner. That's what you were doing, right?
0: Mm-hmm.
1: Pass ball? Yeah.
0: Yeah. I thought that was universal. It might not be as universal as I thought.
1: No, closed right fist into the left hand. That's what I took from it. 1-0 is straight. Foul out of play to the left. 1-1. What's your go-to on wild pitch?
0: The flick of the wrist, like you're throwing the wild pitch.
1: All right, so if I'm ever rendered completely deaf, I'm in good hands here with Wags.
0: Yeah, if you're deaf, you can still keep score with me. Thumbs up, base hit, thumbs down, air.
1: Right, I like that. The wind in the 1-1 pitch, fouled straight back, 1-2. Not that I don't think I'd ever need it, but three fingers up for a triple.
0: Yeah.
1: One for a single, but
0: be
1: the question,
0: careful.
1: Question
0: be
1: becomes
0: careful.
1: Which finger? Yeah, I know. 5-2 Baltimore here in the seventh. Cano checks the runner off second, now deals to the plate, swinging a foul by the Meckler.
0: You dance your index and middle finger upside down for stolen base.
1: Okay, yeah, I like that one. Yeah. What else are we missing here?
0: The fist into the palm is for pass ball. How the conversation started, in case anybody was trying to play catch up.
1: One pass ball in the inning. That's why Shanawell is down at second. Here's a pitch from Cano. Meckler swings, he doesn't get it. And the splitter from Cano to finish him off. Every inning now, it seems like there's one walk, two strikeouts by Orioles pitching. Doesn't matter who it is. And we'll see if Soler can get polished off now. Now see, you missed your calling. You could have been a referee. You got all these hand signals down. Do the traveling thing in basketball. Pitch to Soler is in the dirt, 1-0.
0: An emphatic block charge.
1: That's my favorite, the emphatic block charge. Some of those guys kind of run up on it, take a little crow hop. 1-0 from Cano, wave and a miss. Big cut by Soler at the sinker. That's right, that's the NBA draft tonight. Of course, the World Cup is swirling all around us, literally. Where the Orioles were staying here in Southern California. 1-1 pitch outside. Kind of a thrill to bump into the U.S. men's team knocking around in Orange County.
0: Pretty incredible, the couple of stops we've had on this West Coast trip. Seattle, a host site.
1: Right.
0: Los Angeles, a host site and a hub.
1: 2-1 pitch, low, three balls and a strike with Moore on deck. 5-2 Baltimore for now. Yeah, to see the U.S. soccer team, to have this weather, and a bowl of free taffy in the hotel lobby. I don't know how much taffy you have. I think I had about 100 of them.
0: None.
1: You didn't have any?
0: No.
1: You're a better man than I. 3-1. Low and outside, ball 4. So, just when you think the O's have this locked up, the only easy inning has been the fourth. I mean, you go back, and the Angels have had numerous opportunities to have a breakthrough. Go to that fifth inning when the error kind of opened things up. As Cano continues to struggle with his command, there's going to be a march out to the mound here. And at 25 pitches, is he going to hand the ball over? Yes, he will. The O's will again go to the bullpen. Rigo Garcia
8: right, will be able to come in and hopefully extinguish this in the seventh inning. The call to the bullpen brought to you by Jones Junction. 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

0: on Saturday take on the Nationals.
1: Oh, he had some drama cooking all of a sudden. Two on, two out. Rico Garcia is coming in. And he is facing Christian Moore. Right-hand batter takes outside. 1-0. 5-2 Baltimore in the bottom of the seventh. Moore, the eighth overall pick not too long ago in the draft. Garcia at one point, the 890th pick in the draft. But Garcia's had a great year. His ball hit in the air to right. And it hangs up there. Should be the inning. Tavares circles a bit. Makes a one-hand catch over his left shoulder. That retires his side. It took only two pitchers from Garcia. Job well done. We're at the end of seven. Baltimore 5. And the Los Angeles Angels 2 on the Orioles Radio Network.
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1: This copyrighted broadcast is presented by the authority of the Baltimore Orioles. May not be reproduced or retransmitted in any form. The accounts and descriptions of the game may not be disseminated without the express written consent of the Baltimore Orioles, who could deal with a little bit of pull away here. They're up 5-2, but they haven't scored since the third. Pete Alonso will lead off the eighth. Here is Ben Wagner.
0: All right, thank you very much. Big day at the plate for Pete in his first couple of at-bats. Had a base hit, came in to score, then an RBI double his second time in, and then he walked his third plate appearance. He takes down and in from Deterra for ball one. Lefty took over in the seventh inning. Now he begins the eighth and fires. And Alonso looks outside. He's in front again. Two balls and two strikes. Pete trying to stuff the stat sheet today, especially in the on-base department, if he can reach for the fourth straight plate appearance. The 2-0, driven out of play off to the right. Two balls and a strike on the cleanup man, Pete Alonso. Samuel Basau, who's thumped a pair today, and then Colton Cowser, likely in the sights for the lefty reliever, Natera. Third base into the slab. And the lefty deals the 2-1 downstairs. And a challenge is coming up.
7: Los Angeles is challenging the pitch.
0: Pitch has been challenged. James Hoy stands in the left-handed batter's box, picks his video board of choice, and it's a strike.
7: Los Angeles has one challenge remaining.
1: Right at the bottom of the zone by maybe half a baseball.
0: Now, time called by Alonso. He realized after looking at the pitcher, said, uh-oh, I don't have the bat in my hand. I need to ask for time. You're supposed to be alert and aware. Well, he was very alert then. 2-2, just inside. Three balls and two strikes on Pete Alonso. This was certainly a test for the Birds, trying to wrap up this long road trip with a winning record. 3-2. Hit hard towards the middle. Speared on a bounce by Peraza, ranging to his left from short. On to first in time. And Alonso bounces out. Retired for the first time today. You go through Seattle. You play the Dodgers. You play the Angels. It was going to be certainly challenging at the start. Not really sure what you were going to get in these final 3 days. So winning 2 out of 3 became very important after a disappointing trip

0: Pacific Northwest. There's Samuel Basayo, lefty on lefty. Looks at a breaking ball down and away. This is the first of what will be three total three-city road trips for the Orioles on the schedule. Three of them. The 1-0. Fastball in the outside corner called strike. By rule of thumb, each team gets a three-city road trip, one in the front half, one in the back half. That's just generally how it works.
1: Yeah. There's a very challenging one. End of August, beginning of September. St. Louis, Sacramento, Denver. It'll be really hot in Sacramento and St. Louis.
0: The 1-1 pitch. Downstairs, two balls and one strike. And right before that is part of this August gauntlet that is looming for Baltimore, because you've got a road trip. Now, yes, it's indoors in Texas. Then you go north where it can be hot and sticky in Minneapolis, and then down south to Tampa. Pitch over on Basayo, a called strike, two balls and two strikes. But you take away what's indoor and outdoor, just the state of baseball during the dog days. And that is a massive run of road trips for the Orioles. The 2-2 pitch. That's low. Basayo bumps the count to three balls and two strikes. If you look at August 7th as your launching off point, August 7th, 25 of 38 games are on the road.
1: Wow.
0: That is a massive lift. 3-2 pitch. Swing and a miss by Basayo. He's retired. And there are two down here in the eighth.
1: Yeah, you mentioned that road trip kind of middle of the month. That might set a record for most mosquitoes seen on one road trip. If you're Minnesota, and then Texas, and then Tampa.
0: Bring your fly swatter.
1: But the O's, you know, they started terribly on the road this year. They've been much better over the last 6 weeks or so.
0: Including today, 5-2 leading in Los Angeles. Strike over on Colton Cowser.
1: And I guess, Wags, it's all about taking care of business when you are at home. I mean, the O's do have a nice run coming up where they're home for quite a bit leading up to the All-Star break.
0: 12 out of 15 games at Oriole Park at Camden Yards. The 0-1 down and away. One ball and one strike on Cowser.
1: Get that splash zone going. Get the home crowd excited. The guy's really starting to settle in. You know, Taylor Ward doesn't have a home run at home yet. We're waiting on that one.
0: 1-1 on the inside. Called strike on Colton.
1: It sure seems like, for example, Pete Alonso is starting to figure out the contours of that ballpark, how he can push balls out to right center. Of course, Colton Cowser has been destroying baseballs at home of late.
0: Birds on top here, 5-2. Two out, nobody on. Lefty on lefty. The pitch to Colton. Breaking ball buried in the dirt. This is the time of year, too. The atmosphere changes and the ball starts to fly. So don't be too disgruntled on your Taylor Ward splits home and road.
1: I'm gruntled. I'm fully gruntled. I think Taylor's ready to hit a couple out this coming homestand.
0: The 2-2 pitch. Pops straight up. That's a home run in elevator shaft right there. Holy smokes. Halfway down the chalk comes the first baseman, Shonwell. He puts away Cowser's drive into the blue canopy for out number three. Middle of the eighth, 5-2. Baltimore leading in Los Angeles on the Orioles Radio Network.
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0: Great to have you alongside from the left coast. Anaheim, the backdrop this afternoon with Josh Lewin. I'm Ben Wagner. Alec Hildebeitel, Mike Noto at the controls, helping bring you Orioles baseball that goes into the bottom of the eighth inning here at the Big A. Donovan Walton, Oswald Peraza, and Josh Lowe coming up. Birds on top, 5-2. The kick and the pitch by Rico Garcia, who bridges one frame to the next, is low, ball one. This, by distance and convenience, the closest that we can get to Rico Garcia's family, and they have come out in droves.
5: Mm-hmm.
0: They've enjoyed every bit of this road trip. Pitch upstairs, two balls and no strikes.
1: What a happy crew they are. Love seeing all of them in the lobby at the hotel.
0: In the lobby, next to the buses, after the ball game, during the ball game, the 2-0. Punched off the end of the bat near the line and left. It'll drop in a fair ball. It'll roll all the way to the corner for Walton. He rumbles into second with a leadoff double. These Angels will not go away. They have had time and time and opportunity all the way back to the third inning. The Orioles tied the ball game on the first of two home runs by Samuel Vassallo. A three-run third inning for Baltimore gave us the score, 5-2. That's where we've been at. But the tying run was in the batter's box in the third, in the fifth, and in the seventh. Now here we are in the eighth. Angels again trying to break through.
1: This has been a funky inning all year for the Orioles. Outscored 53-28 in the eighth.
0: Can't figure that out. Here's the pitch. Popped up on the diamond. Right side. Shielding his eyes from the sun with a closed glove. Alonso races in right next to the mound. Makes the play.
1: Well, the O's are making some really, really important pitches when the going gets tough today. The Angels have already stranded nine. And you're right, Wags. Every time it seems like they've got that little momentum thing percolating, they're induced to go after a first pitch and pop it up or hit it sharply right to an infielder.
0: 0 for 6 with runners in scoring position. Runner at second and the pitch. Down and away, ball one. On Monday night in the series opener, which the Orioles took, the Angels never had a runner reach third base. And that was pretty much a snapshot of what they have been when their offense is bleak. The pitch, swing and a miss. One ball and one strike on Josh Lowe.
1: They really are so hot and cold, these Angels. We mentioned last 8 weeks they've got the most runs scored in the major leagues, but they tend to have games of 10, 11, 12, and then some zeros and twos.
0: Nine times they've hit double figures this year. Pitch called a strike on the inside corner. But three runs or less, second most
1: right
0: in Major League Baseball. This would be the 43rd time today.
1: Up to Rico Garcia to keep it that way. Not easy because it started with a double.
0: Rutter at second, one out. The 1-2, swing and a miss. Got a lot easier now at two down.
1: The changeup was a beauty.
0: Garcia came in, got the final out of the seventh inning, retiring three of four that he's faced now. Now let's see if Tyler Heineman gets a chance to swing or they pull him back. And they will pull him back.
1: Yeah, Vaughn Grissom instead. He was a real problem yesterday. Pebble at the bottom of your shoe defensively for sure, and he had a couple of hits.
0: Just two for his last 17 at the plate. Pinch hitting for the backstop, Tyler Heineman. Two down, runner at second. The pitch to Grissom. Down and away, ball one. Grissom came off the injured list last week, battling an oblique injury. One time a big-time prospect. The pitch. That's low. Two balls and no strikes. 2022, he was part of the deal between Atlanta and Boston for Chris Sale. And the Red Sox traded him to Los Angeles in December of this past offseason. Crouching down to the right-handed batter's box. The 2-0 pitch. Driven out of play to the right. Two balls and one strike. Outfield lineup.
1: I'm sorry, Wags. It looked like somebody made the catch and then was dancing over there. So it was a pretty complete moment.
0: Like a touchdown and a celebration.
1: Yes.
0: The 2-1. Line drive into left field. That's down for a base hit. A point towards the plate with a runner rounding third. Walton will come in and score uncontested. Ward's throw goes to second on the RBI pinch hit, base hit by Vaughn Grissom.
1: Well, finally, they get that hit with a runner on base and certainly with a runner in scoring position. Comes with two out and Garcia almost having wiggled off the hook. And now you got to deal with Sean Well, who came in 4-for-8 in this series into this game today. Turn it over, get the top of the order, and a lefty's going to bat against the righty Garcia.
0: First mound visit with pitching coach Drew French gives us an opportunity for our Johns Hopkins Medicine out-of-town scoreboard. We're watching the Nationals and the White Sox, a couple of looming opponents for the Orioles. The Guardians in the top of the seventh inning have a 2-0 lead on the south side of Chicago. Now, the White Sox have been incredible playing recently at home. They've won 22 out of their last 26 games. The White Sox are trying to do something that they have not done in over a decade, and that is sweep Cleveland. They have not swept Cleveland in a 3- or 4-game series since 2015.
1: And remember, they play multiple times a year. It's not like, oh, they haven't swept the Dodgers in forever.
0: Right. Now, of course, it's been pared down. Instead of three head-to-head on the south side of Chicago, it is now only two trips to each city. Here's Seanwell, who takes low, ball one. Nationals open the day, one game back in the National League wild card. They're just moments away from their first pitch in D.C. Philadelphia visiting. They had a wild one last night. Pitch low, two balls and no strikes on Seanwell. Hitless today, did grab a walk back in the seventh inning and was left in scoring position. 5-3, Baltimore on top. We're in the eighth. Garcia deals, and he misses low, and a challenge coming up from Basile, who was borderline.
5: Baltimore is challenging.
0: James Hoy again. This time picks the bigger video board, and it was right there.
5: Baltimore has one challenge remaining.
0: Almost the entire baseball in the bottom part of the strike zone over the middle of the plate.
1: So instead of 3-0, 2-1, you need every edge right now at the tying man up there.
0: Seanwell with 6 home runs this year. Left-handed hitter. And the 2-1 pitch on the outside corner will even it up, and now the offensive player will challenge.
1: This is like tetherball.
5: Los Angeles is challenging.
0: You hit it one way, we swing it back the other.
1: Like being a Napoleon Dynamite. Wow.
5: Los Angeles has one challenge remaining.
1: Yeah, just barely off the corner.
0: 6/10 of an inch. Moves it to 3-1. 3 balls, 1 strike. Tying run in the batter's box. A lot of traffic around Orioles pitching today. Garcia deals, and it's upstairs. And a double check of the count. Yep, that's ball four. Seanwell dropped to the barrel of the bat, ready to discard. Then he looked at the home plate umpire. Everybody was on the same page. Yep, same rules as last night. 4 pitches gets you a walk. That is another free pass in this ballgame, too, and those are starting to stack up on Orioles pitching. Way too many opportunities because of free passes have been given to this Angels lineup. That is the 6th walk by Baltimore pitching today.
1: And that'll do it for Garcia. Kittredge has been warming, and he's going to have to be the guy that extinguishes the flame.
0: A little bit different scenario here. 2 down, bottom of the 8th inning, 5-3 the score, and Kittredge gets runners at first and second. This call to the bullpen is being brought to you by the auto loan experts at Point Breeze Credit Union, celebrating 90 years in your neighborhood. Your score, Orioles, a 5-3 lead here in Anaheim on the Orioles Radio Network.
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0: Veteran right-hander Andrew Kittredge takes over, and the first pitch is upstairs on Denzer Guzman. After Shunwell worked a walk, Rico Garcia was lifted. Von Grissom is the lead runner, so the tying runs are on for the Angels here in the eighth. Kittredge fires the ball one pitch, and it's fouled back. One ball and one strike on Denzer Guzman. Tough day at the plate for him. He's been fanned three of the four times he's been up. Kittredge ready. And the 1-1. Swing and a ground ball pulled foul. One ball and two strikes on the number two hitter for the Angels. It's a 5-3 Orioles lead. Halos got back on the board for the first time since the first inning when Jorge Soler launched one off of Trey Gibson, the starter, who's long gone. Good leads at first and second. And a 1-2 pitch just off the outside corner.
1: Tried to bait him with that slider. Guzman did not offer at it. This is a scary hitter. Guy that had a lot of pop in AAA.
0: Just prior to the promotion, a player of the month. The pitch. Check swing. Did he take low? Yes, he did. They quickly appeal to Sean Barber, the first base umpire.
1: Boy, dangerous. Now that the count is full, these runners will be in motion. You put one in the alley, and this game's tied.
0: Grissom with outstanding speed. The lead runner at second. Shunwell, the first baseman, ready to lumber behind him. Big leads. The 3-2. Runners go. The pitch high. Ball four. That was an emphatic bend out of the way by Guzman. So an easy one to take. So another walk, the seventh of the afternoon, has been issued by Orioles pitching. And here is Wade Meckler, left-handed batter. Angels claimed him from San Francisco. And he swings at the first pitch, drives it up the left field line, slicing foul. Just got into the front row over the screen. Strike one on Meckler with the bases loaded.
1: And Ward was playing a little bit towards the alley. Had a long run. If that ball dropped, no way he was going to be able to go get it. So the fact that it kept on hooking, that was huge.
0: Meckler needs a new piece after maybe the cup into the bat was busted up. Finish up that out-of-town scoreboard brought to you by Johns Hopkins Medicine. Dansby Swanson had a massive day in game one for the Chicago Cubs. In the first of a twin bill at Flushing, Swanson hit a game-tying, a tie-breaking home run in the sixth inning, then added a grand slam. Cubs go on to win the opener 10-3. Johns Hopkins Medicine out-of-town scoreboard. 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Ground ball into right field, a base hit. Grissom is in to score. Here's the throw by Tavares. No play at the plate. The runner, Shunwell, scores standing up, and we are tied 5-5. It is a three-run eighth inning for the Angels. Mettler drives home a pair, and we're starting over here in the eighth.
1: Boy, how disappointing is that? You've got two out, a runner at second base. And from the number nine spot in the order, an RBI single. Then the pair of two-out walks. That's the thing that really melts you. Two-out walks to set it up for Mettler, who grinded out the at-bat and ties it.
0: Runners at first and second, and here's the free swing Soler, who takes a vicious hack and fouls the first pitch back for strike one. Wade Mettler has singled, walked, reached on an error, and now knocked in a pair. He ties this game 5-5. Pitch over on Soler, called strike, and it's nothing and two. Soler got the offense started today with a two-run shot in the first. He struck out and walked twice. The 0-2, swing and a miss. He's down on strikes, and finally this end comes to a close. In the eighth inning, eight men get to the plate. Big blows by the pinch hit RBI base hit by Vaughn Grissom, and a two-run game-tying base hit by Wade Mettler. 5-5 as we go to the ninth on the Orioles Radio Network.
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0: Very interesting turn of events here in Anaheim today. What looked like the Orioles going to a very well-stocked bullpen, ready to slam the door, turns into a 5-5 ball game with a rally because Baltimore can't throw enough strikes today. Angels take advantage of free passes, score three in the bottom of the eighth inning. We're tied 5-5, but there is a silver lining to the scenario. Look at this. Jackson Holliday is coming off the bench since his groin injury took him out of the lineup. And the first pitch, the left-handed batter, up and away, ball one.
1: Yeah, he'll pinch hit against Sam Bachman, who's got some great stuff. He's been closing for them.
0: Right-hander fires. Pitch down and in. Two balls and no strikes on Holliday, who's pinch hitting for Kobe Mayo.
1: Yeah, Grissom staying in the game at third. Ohapi is now catching. So the Angels are getting their A-team out there.
0: Fastball poured over on Holliday. Two balls and one strike on Jackson Holliday. His availability has been in question, but this is the first time he's been in uniform appearing in a game. The 2-1, swinging a foul over the third base dugout, out of play.
1: Wags, to your point about the walks, seven of them now, five of them have been with two out in an inning. And with the O's up 5-2, those last couple innings, it took 55 pitches for the bullpen to get through those two innings.
0: Two balls and two strikes on Jackson Holliday. The pitch for the right-hander. Check swing roller fouled in the open end of the Angels dugout.
1: I mean, they kind of flirted with disaster in the seventh, but Christian Moore was induced to fly out. They flirted some more in the eighth, and they got burned. Wade Meckler coming through.
0: 2-2 to Holliday. Up and away. Ball three. Well, I guess if you were to look at it the other side, the Orioles would love to see a fourth free pass. Get the go-ahead run on here in the ninth. 3-2. Fouled into the glove and held by Ohapi. A strikeout of Holliday. One down. Let's take 10 for station ID over the Orioles radio network.
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0: With Josh Loon, I'm Ben Wagner. Top of the ninth inning, a 5-5 game. Angels and Orioles. Bachman ready. Jeremiah Jackson tracks a fastball outside, ball one.
1: Certainly helps that the Angels have stranded 11 in this game. They finally, after nibbling around the edges, they finally got to eat.
0: 1-0 to Jackson. Fastball's high. Two balls and no strikes. The Orioles had their loudest at-bats with thunder from Basayo. A majestic soaring drive in the second inning and then a frozen rope. The 2-0, fouled away third base side. Two balls and one strike on Jeremiah Jackson. Two in contrast, but equally as impressive from Samuel Basayo, playing his 99th career game. His first multiple homer game in the big leagues. Pete Alonso then, an RBI double. That's how the Orioles have built their five runs, but they've been kept off the board since the third. The 2-1 pitch. A little tapper hugging the first base line. Bounce foul. Hit the lip of the grass in the first base lane. But on the right side of the line, two balls and two strikes. This ninth inning is being presented by SeatGeek, the official ticket marketplace of the Baltimore Orioles. A 5-5 game. Orioles looking for a winning road trip. 5-4 certainly feels a whole lot better than 4-5. Outfield lineup straight away. The 2-2 driven sharply foul off to the right. Two balls and two strikes on Jeremiah Jackson. His playing time has been cut into, but early this season, that was the bat that had the flair for the dramatic. The 2-2, very high with a fastball missing from Bachman.
1: A couple of full counts. 3-2 slider took care of Holliday. Let's see if Jackson can hang in there, get on base somehow.
0: He's got a big arm. You have to cover the slider. You're also worried about 100. 3-2 in the air straightaway center field as he took the slider through the air. Underneath it and making the play in center is Lowe. Two down.
1: Well, you talk about hitting a wall. The Orioles don't have a hit since the Taylor Ward double in the fourth inning. A couple of double plays after walks after that. But now we're looking at over their last 13 overall. Kind of allowing the Angels to hang around, and finally swing the stick and get the candy out of the pinata.
0: Here's Mr. Maribel, Blaze Alexander. Swings at the first pitch, hits it well. Straight away center field, low back in front of the wall, reaches up and makes the play. He barreled it, took it about as deep as you can go while keeping it in the ballpark. Lowe's retreat right in front of the yellow line, reaching up in front of the wall, pulling it down to retire Blaze Alexander and the Orioles in the ninth. We are tied 5-5 on the Orioles Radio Network.
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0: Ryan Helsley out of the bullpen for the Birds in a 5-5 ball game. It's the last of the ninth inning. Christian Moore, Donovan Walton, Oswald Peraza scheduled to come up. 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Not a save opportunity, but a needed zero from Ryan Helsley. He's back on the bump, and he fires high, ball one. Helsley trying to find the strike zone. He was rudely greeted off the injured list in Seattle. And then he watched the Dodgers walk it off after an errant play around home plate on Friday night. Swing and a miss at the 1-0. Moore expanding the zone. Chased an elevated pitch from Helsley. One ball and one strike. Right arm dangles, quickly straightens. And the 1-1 pitch. Fouled back. One ball and two strikes on Christian Moore, who's batting fifth in the order. One for three today with a walk. Singled his first time up, got the free pass against Trey Gibson in the third. Gibson, the starter, wasn't long for today's ball game. 0 for 2 against the O's bullpen. One ball and two strikes. Swing and a miss. Got him with a fastball at 100 miles an hour. One up and one down in the ninth. A 5-5 game. Orioles looking forward to the 10th inning where the automatic runner would be, with good speed, Blaze Alexander, and the top of the order with Ward, Henderson, and Taveras scheduled to bat. They need a zero to do so. Donovan Walton, the batter, looks at a slider in for a called strike. Walton today at the plate. One for four. Doubled to lead off the three-run eighth. The 0-1 pitch. Swing and a miss. Over the split. That might be the best split of the year that we've seen from Ryan Helsley.
1: Yeah, a lot of hop on the fastball, a bite on that breaking pitch. And Walton, who has been just tremendous the last month or so, stepping all the way out. Like, what am I seeing here?
0: 0-2 the count on the left-handed hitter. The pitch is low. 1-2 the count. Infield, back, outfield, playing straight away. Walton with three home runs this year. Taps away the splitter.
1: It makes a lot of contact. That's a challenging thing for Helsley. Not able to just roar back and fire it by him necessarily. A guy that tends to just stay alive with two strikes.
0: Never has been a home run hitter at all in his career. That dates back to 2019. First with Seattle. Pit stop in San Fran and Philly. The pitch to Walton. Up and in. Evens the count of two balls and two strikes. Walton now 32 years of age. Facing the veteran high leverage reliever, Ryan Helsley. This year, the closer for the Birds. The 2-2 pitch. Breaking ball, bounce wide of first. Backhanded by Alonzo. Stumbles, goes down to a knee. High throw to first base. Handled by Helsley. And thumps on the bag to get the out.
1: Well, that was some kind of maneuver by Helsley. Yeah, that right foot was hovering over the bag. And almost like a scissor cut from about his I guess, knee level on the opposite side, way up in the air, and karate kicked his way down on the bag.
0: Forget how it looks. Get the result. Two down here in the ninth. 5-5 game. Ellsley looks in. Oswald Peraza at the plate. Gets a first pitch strike.
1: Looks like Zach Netto has come out in the on-deck circle, so it would be a capital idea to just take care of Peraza here. You don't want a guy with Netto's thump coming up with a man on base.
0: The pitch. Pop back foul. No balls and two strikes. Elsie's not messing around.
1: Now, remember, Peraza's the guy who has not been able to get the ball more than 100 feet beyond home plate in this series. Bunch of strikeouts and a couple little squibbed ground balls.
0: 0 for 4 at the plate today. The 0-2 pulled foul. No balls and two strikes. Peraza batting seventh in the batting order. With Netto looming with an opportunity here late, they pulled Josh Lowe back. Ellsley trying to make it happen here. No balls and two strikes. Efficiently get through this ninth. And he brings it. And it's fouled away at home plate. Again, no baseball tomorrow. Off day for the Orioles to travel back east.
1: Bullpen started getting emptied pretty early. Remember, Gibson threw only 64 pitches and was lifted once he was exactly twice through the order.
0: Craig Albernez was asked about his availability and need to get some guys some sharpening work before the off day. He said, yeah, we could approach it like a playoff game. The 0-2 fouled away again. That's all good, but you got to have somebody left in case you go past the ninth.
1: Ellsley, had he been able to polish off either of these last two batters a little quicker, you could make the case that if you do toddle into extra innings, just bring him back. But now he's up to 15 pitches.
0: And another 0-2. Swing and a miss. Got him with a slider. On strikes goes Peraza. 1-2-3 work from the bump for Ryan Ellsley. And we are going to extras. To the 10th we go. Tied at 5 on the Orioles Radio Network.
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0: Well, this road trip wasn't long enough, and this game cannot be decided in nine innings. So, a 10th inning is in front of us. Orioles and Angels today tied 5-5. Good speed and scoring position, and the top of the card is coming around, Josh.
1: Yeah, it's Chase Silseth who will come out of the bullpen, a guy who is a human tongue twister, getting into his 36th game of the year. We've seen him once in this series, and the former Angel, Taylor Ward, will start what is the fifth extra inning game of the year for the Birds. They're 2-2 so far. Runner at second, of course, to get things going. It's a guy with speed, Blaze Alexander. And the pitch, ladled to the inside corner, strike one. Pretty remarkable that this thing is 5-5. The O's machinery just stopped working offensively after the three in the top of the third. They've gone very, very quiet since then. Right-handed Silseth to the plate. Check swing by Ward, backs away from it. It's 1-1. Certainly did not help that over a six-inning stretch, the O's walked seven Angels. Ninth inning was nice and clean from Helsley. Couple strikeouts. Alexander the lead from second. We're tied at five. Here's a rock on the rubber and the pitch. It's looped in the air to shallow right. It's a late start for Meckler. Coming on. Won't get it. Alexander only to third, though, as he had to hold to see what was going to happen. It's a bloop single for Ward. Runners at the corners. And you've got Gunnar Henderson coming up. I don't blame Blaze right there, because if Meckler comes on, makes some sort of sprinting catch, he's a dead duck off second. You don't want that.
0: And if he lets it drop and you're too far away, it's a short throw. Trying to backpick him.
1: So now Gunnar Henderson, who usually annihilates the Angels. Hasn't happened today. 0-3, and he's made an error in the field. The infield in halfway, the pitch scrapes the outside corner for strike one. Gunner's career OPS against the Angels for some wacky reason is above 1,200. That is the second best in history against the Angels. The set from Silseth. And the pitch. Little bouncing ball up the third baseline. Silseth with a glove flip home. The tag! They got him! Blaze Alexander diving into the tag applied by Ohapi. O's might want to take a look just to be sure, but that couldn't have gone any better on the glove flip from Silseth. They will take a look at it. The O's have nothing to lose in that regard. Silseth had to make a
5: challenging the out call,
1: a do-or-die play, heaving that ball with the gloved hand, and he put it right to where the incoming runner was diving in. Ohapi looked like he had a lane cleared out. The plate was not completely blocked. But Alexander, unless he had completely hurdled the catcher, I mean, he just basically ran right into the mitt of Ohapi as he was receiving the ball from the glove of Silseth. Getting a look at the replay, what are you seeing, Wags?
0: Well, where this ball was trickling and then the shovel, I think Blaze Alexander, one, made the right decision. Go straight to the plate.
5: After review, the call in the field's confirmed the runner's out.
1: That means the O's have
5: Baltimore
1: two
5: will lose their challenge.
1: But one out. It's first and second now. They went backwards. They had a runner at
5: third.
1: Now they got a runner at second.
5: Is that going to bother you?
1: No, I'm okay. Appreciate James Hoy asking.
0: James,
1: though,
0: a lot has bothered us lately, okay?
1: It's an open-ended question right there.
0: Yeah.
1: All right, so score it 1-3 on a terrific play by Silseth, charging in on a squibber up that third baseline. And here's Leody Taveras, the best on the team with runners in scoring position. We're tied at five. And the pitch is rifled down too low, 1-0. Taveras, for only the second time in his big league career, is hitting third in the order today. And his spot comes up right now in a pivotal situation. Game tied in the 10th inning. Outfield deep. Pitch is stroked in the air towards left. It hovers a bit for Moore. Camping now. Settling under it. Makes the catch just off to his left side. Two down. And too bad, because Gunnar Henderson, though it wasn't a mighty cut or anything like that, at least he put it in play. Alexander charging in. Tagged out on that glove flip from Silseth. Pete Alonso will have a chance to be the hero now. And if not, the Angels set up quite nicely. Remember, they'll have that ghost runner at second base to start. All they'll need to do is cash him in if the O's can't score here in the top of the 10th. It's 5 runs, 8 hits for Baltimore, 5 runs on 7 for the Angels. Halos have stranded 11 in the game. Some of those walks finally coming home to roost. The pitch looped, right field, going to drop. Base hit, Pete Alonso. Runner coming around. The O's take the lead. Alonso opposite field single. Spoons it into right. And it is 6-5 Baltimore in the top of the 10th. Taylor Ward touching home plate at the ballpark he used to call home for 8 years. So the O's do scratch out a run after all that. Been a lot of action in a short amount of time. Only 8 pitches thrown by Silseth. And he's faced 4 batters already. 6-5 Orioles, their first run since the third inning. Henderson took the turn, went to third, and now Basayo can break it wide open. He's already had a huge day. The pitch is up and outside. Basayo, a pair of two-run homers, one in the second, one in the third. You got the polar bear at first. Gunnar Henderson at third. Two out in the inning. Silseth looking, rocking, firing, check swing. Fastball is high. Did he go? Yes, he did on a field down to third. Basayo doesn't like that. And he requests time backing out. For Pete Alonso, by the way, it is a two RBI day. It's up to 55 for the year, and that's third in the American League. Hands together near the chest for Silseth. Now he goes down to the belt. Pumps it in. Swing and a miss by Basayo, one and two. Hadn't had an extra base hit in a dozen days until earlier in this game. Lifted a pair of two-run home runs. But a chance for a three-run homer here. 1-2 delivery coming. Swing and a miss. He doesn't get it. Inning over. The O's settle for one. And now have to hold on. It's 6-5 Baltimore. Bottom of the 10th coming up on the Orioles Radio Network.
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1: We had some high drama in the bottom of the 10th. The Orioles will either come home with a winning road trip or a losing road trip. It depends on what happens the rest of the way. Keegan Aiken, the unlikely closer, he's the last of the Mohicans really out of that bullpen. He's dropped his ERA to 6.35. I know that doesn't sound great, but it started out in the nines. Has only allowed three home runs this year. Sometimes a few too many walks. Doesn't have a save this year. He did have eight a year ago. He's been kind of that Swiss Army knife for a few seasons now. He's got a 6-5 lead into the bottom of the 10th. And Josh Lowe was supposed to lead off, a guy against whom he's held hitless in eight at-bats with five strikeouts. But they say no to Lowe. And have Zach Neto bat instead, a right-hander who taps it foul near third, nothing in one. Neto leads the Angels in home runs. He's a weapon off the bench for sure. He can win it with a home run here because you've got that ghost runner at second base. The tying man in the bottom of the 10th. It is 6-5. Peraza is that runner at second. The pitch is looped foul out of play to the right. So we'll see if Keegan Aiken can summon some sorcery here. On Sunday, 37 pitches, a season high. Gave the team two scoreless innings. He needs to give them one scoreless inning right now. Then you've got your winning road trip. Only one run allowed his last 10 appearances after a very rocky start to his season. The veteran left-hander, the Michigander, up against the Miami native. Their version of Gunnar Henderson, if he batted from the other side. This is Zach Neto, the pitch. Wave and a miss. Zach Neto off the bench, does nothing. Strikes out against Aiken. Chase one up and away. Now Grissom, and this is going to be a bit of a challenge too. We mentioned yesterday he had a couple of hits. Been terrific in the field. He came off the bench today, and he's the guy that started the uprising in the eighth inning. Had the pinch hit single, cut it down to 5-3. From there, the Angels tied it. Now the O's ahead, 6-5 in the 10th. Here's the pitch, taken right down the pipe for strike one. Ward, Couser, Tavares in the outfield. They're straight up. Got to be ready to come up throwing, though. The pitch. Line foul out of play, right side. Keegan Aiken getting ahead again. Nothing in two. Right now it would be Pete Alonso with the defining hit, the two-out hit in the top of the 10th inning. Right-hand batted Grissom, slightly open stance. The pitch knocked in the air right center. It hovers for Tavares. Shielding his eyes from the sun, Couser's with him. Oh, it almost dropped, and Tavares has it. He'll throw it in. Tagging, going to third is Peraza. There was a conversation going on out there. Tavares was having a tough time battling the sun, which is still pretty high in the sky out here, 4:22 local time. Couser, I think, was saying, I can take it if you need me to. But at the last moment, Tavares reached in front of Couser, made the catch. That could have been a calamity. Couser ducking away at the last moment. Here is Nolan Eschanawell, tying man at third, two out, 10th inning. Here's the pitch, taken. A strike rings the outside corner. Now Basayo has some pressure on him now. Anything in the dirt, got to make sure you block it. Otherwise, it's 6-6. Lefty to lefty, it comes in. Swing, bouncing ball solely to second base. Jackson's got it. Underhand toss, look out! Aiken has it, get away! It rolls down the right field line at the long run. Schanawell going from second to third. The ball will finally be hunted down by Tavares. Schanawell stops at third base in what is now a 6-6 game. Unbelievable. The defense has let the team down all day today. Why the underhand toss, I have no idea. And why Aiken was stepping in front of Alonso, I'm not sure. Alonso had a long run to get back to the bag from where he had started playing, but he was there. And suddenly, there was Aiken getting right in front of Alonso as that soft toss came. It was Aiken reaching for the ball, kind of elbowing Alonso away. Pete slipping, I think, too, right, Wags, as he was trying to get back to the bag.
3: The instinct by Pete Alonso is to break to the baseball, and he took himself out of that play. Second baseman never feed a pitcher coming over to cover the bag. And I think there was a little bit of panic in Jeremiah Jackson. What do I do? Do I feed it overhand, or do I lay it up there softly? And he didn't get enough pacing, let alone distance, to let Aiken run underneath it and get to the first base bag. That creates havoc. Then that led to contact. Then that led to the game being tied at six.
1: And when there was contact, that ball getting out of the glove of Aiken, it basically got hacky sacked by the left foot of that runner. It went careening all the way down the right field line. Just started rolling and rolling and rolling like a lacrosse ball on cement. So now Schanawell at third. Here's Logan Ohapi, who can win it. And he'll pound one foul down near third. We are tied at six. And it's the things right in the margins, right yet again. I'm with you on Jackson. I haven't seen the replay. He was caught betwixt in between. Do I throw it to Alonso or Aiken? The pitch knocked away foul to the right back into the crowd. It's nothing in two.
3: And the aggressiveness, the automatic instinct of every infielder is go to a ball you think you can get to and then figure it out from there. And that's where Pete's first move was, hard to his right.
1: Ohapi ready. The pitch is low and outside. Nice block by Basayo. Again, if anything gets by him, the Angels win. Schanawell, who's had a great series, is now at third base. Joe Adell has come out on deck. 6-6 tie. The pitch from Aiken. Little check swing roller. It's up the third base line. Basayo's going to lunge for the runner coming in. Doesn't get him. Schanawell scores. Dancing around Basayo. It's 7-6 as a final. Unbelievable way to lose a ball game. A check swing roller up the third baseline. Basayo hesitated for just a moment. When he fielded it, he had to decide, do I gun it to first base or do I try to tag the runner coming towards me? This was not Ernie Clement in Toronto. It's not like Sean Well did anything wrong. He just kind of sucked in his stomach, jackknifed around a potential sweep tag, and he took the final 5 feet as a victory lap. Once he got past Pasayo, he touched home plate to walk it off for the Angels.

0: I get breaking down an attempt at the runner coming right at you. Why not throw to first?
1: Would have been a close play, but I don't think he had any shot to get Sean Well, unless Sean Well was going to run directly at Bisaio, and he's just too smart to do that. All he did was take a jump to the right, and when Bisaio wheeled around and tried to tag him and missed, it was game, set, match.
0: It's going on contact. Any contact on a ball, and we've talked about this now at length for the last couple of years because the Orioles were one of the first teams to do it. Now everybody does it on contact. On contact, you break to the plate, and the chips fall where they fall. In this situation, with a guy barreling in on you, you're already out in front of the plate. You're up the third baseline. You possess one of the best arms behind the plate in the game. Why not just roll the dice and see if you can get the out at first?
1: Sean Well waltzing around the attempted tag to win it, walking off for the Angels. This team's impossible to figure out. They took two out of three from the two-time defending champion Dodgers. And then against the bottom feeders of the American League, they lose two out of three. We'll come back and wrap it up in a moment. 7-6 Angels, your diabolical final on the Orioles Radio Network.
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1: The Orioles, in demoralizing fashion, end up with a losing road trip, not a winning road trip, and those very slim margins decided them. You were looking for your best play on grass, brought to you by Von Paris, and the Orioles had two opportunities to get that done. A ground ball slowly hit with two out to second base. Pete Alonso took a false step to the right, didn't get back to the bag quite in time. Garrett Aiken beat him there, and when the throw, actually a scoop from Jeremiah Jackson, went awry, not only was the game tied in the bottom of the 10th inning, but Sean Well danced all the way down to third base because the ball got kicked by Sean Well down the right field line. Since Sean Well was at third, the O's had another chance to end things when, or at least send the game to the 11th inning, when Ohapi had a little check swing. It rolled up the third base line. Bisaio shed the mask, fielded the ball maybe 15 feet up the line, if that, maybe closer to 10. And he had to turn around from fair territory, try to swipe the incoming runner, tag him out. He missed. And he also didn't throw to first base. That could have been a good idea, too. Could have had the out that way. But the plays were not made after the O's had taken the lead in the top of the 10th on a Pete Alonso base hit. A very frustrating final of 7-6. The Orioles out-hit the Angels 9-8. The O's committed three errors and some brain locks as well. It didn't really show up as actual errors. They waste a two-homer day from Samuel Bisaio, and they waste an opportunity to pound their chest and say, we had a winning road trip out west. Instead of 5-4, they end 4-5. They lose in 10 innings here today. We'll come back and have Orioles Clubhouse in a moment on the Orioles Radio Network.
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0: That goal, the first of two for Ronaldo in Portugal's 5-0 win over Uzbekistan. Ronaldo now becomes the only player in World Cup history to score a goal in 6 different World Cups. Baltimore Orioles baseball on this afternoon on the Panhandle News Network, WEPM Martinsburg and WCST Berkeley Springs, 4:07 first pitch as the Orioles wrap up their West Coast trip with their series at the Los Angeles Angels. Trey Gibson scheduled to get the ball today for Baltimore. Jose Soriano scheduled to pitch today for the Angels. With sports, I'm Parker Stone.
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13: Very frustrating end to the road trip for the Orioles on a day where they're knocked off by the Angels in walk-off fashion, 7-6. Ben Wagner, Josh Lewin back here on the Clubhouse Show. And Josh, it felt like so many opportunities. The Orioles may have given an opportunity to play with fire for the Angels. And in the end, it was a very frustrating end after so many bullets were dodged until Wade Mechler tied the game with his 2-run single in the 8th inning. Then it was up for grabs with a depleted bullpen into the 10th.
14: And, yeah, I mean, this one went from the Logan Ohapi at bat where you're thinking Aiken's going to get out of the inning to all of a sudden you're taking a long flight home with a losing road trip from Ohapi to unhappy on a little 10-foot dribbler up the third base line. Basayo lunging at that runner coming down the line, missed him. And, look, I mean, Basayo has been catching in hot weather for a long time today. It's a day game after a night game. He's not the most brilliantly athletic guy in the first place, right? Keegan Aiken, kind of the same story. Didn't have that same excuse, but he needed to get off the mound super quick to cover at first base the play before that. And he got there right at the same time the base runner did. Pete Alonso never got back to the bag quite in time. Might have gotten there on a lead toss from Jeremiah Jackson had that been what Jackson decided to do. But Jeremiah, on what should have been the game-ending play, he was kind of caught betwixt in between. Do I wait for Aiken to lumber over there? Do I wait for Alonso, who's kind of a lumberer, to get there from his angle? He kind of put it right in between the two guys, and that play went bananas as well. So back-to-back plays where you're just looking for the O's to make a play somehow, comes down to communication. Heck, the play before all that, Wags, there was almost a malfunction at the junction in right field. Yeah, the right fielder and center fielder, Tavares and Couser, almost clanging into each other. So really it was three straight plays where things were just a little bit off. Two of the three went the Angels' way, and that's how they escaped with a 7-6 win that, Yeah, I don't know if you can say they didn't deserve it, because as you mentioned, they were really kind of nibbling and hanging around. Part of this is on the Orioles never getting anything after the 5-2 lead. They just kind of went to sleep offensively for a while. So maybe it was just desserts that the Angels, because they hung around and because they took all those walks and had all those missed opportunities, finally cashed in. But what a just weird and ugly way to end not only a game but a road trip, those last two plays.
13: Could have been 4 out of 5 in the win column to cap off this road trip and a much happier cross-country flight home for the Orioles. And you got to not let this one linger with the off day coming up. You got to turn it around quick because there's a lot of belief in the two clubs that are coming to town.
14: Yeah, you know, you and I talked about it. When the schedule first came out, you're like, oh, goody. At least it's just the Nationals and the White Sox when you get to the end of June, you're at home. Those teams are playing well. And the O's, who again looked like a really dominant team on the other side of L.A., they took the last two games from the defending champion Dodgers, should have swept the series. They were a hanging slider away in the ninth inning from literally sweeping the Dodgers in their house. Then they come down here. They win the game decisively in the opener against the Angels. You're thinking, all right, sweep this one then. And then you lose yesterday. It's like, all right, well, at least you take 2 out of 3. Build a 5-2 lead, lose it. And now you're, again, shaking your head, wondering, what is this team? Who are they?
13: An identity, hopefully, that gets established with some momentum to stay in your own bed night after night. 12 of the next 15 games for the Orioles will be at Oriole Park at Camden Yards leading into the All-Star break. And a lot to be decided in the weeks leading up to that break. And, of course, maybe the 7 to 10 days right after it. Because what's next? The trade deadline. And you want to be in the best position possible to make your front office make maneuvers to improve your ball club. But your record has to show that you're in it. That's up next for the Orioles. We'll talk more about the homestand coming up. And, of course, we've got highlights and the manager, Craig Albernez, and his rapid reaction on what he saw in that 10th inning that eventually led to an Angels 7-6 walk-off win here this afternoon on the Orioles Radio Network.
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13: Highlights in this one brought to you by PNC Bank. Patience is a winning strategy in baseball and in banking. PNC Bank, brilliantly boring since 1865. Early offense from the Halos. Jorge Soler made this game 2-0 in the first inning. The Birds, meanwhile, in the second, didn't waste much time getting back on the board. Pete Alonso with a big day at the plate. Had a leadoff single in the second, and Samuel Basayo tried to snap his over. And Basayo hits it high and deep. right center field, soaring into the California sky, and long gone. This game is tied on an absolute no-doubter from Sam Bam. 11th of the season for Basile, and we are tied at 2. That snapped an 0-for-7 for Samuel Basile, knifing into what was a 9-for-51 and an extra base hit drought for Samuel Basile. Pete Alonso would have an RBI base hit in the third inning to propel the Orioles on top. And Samuel Basile, in consecutive at-bats, said, well, I went so long without having an extra base knock. I got that out of the way. I don't want much of a layoff now.
18: The pitch cranked in the air to right field. There it goes again. Does it have the height? And it's the top of the wall. It's out. It's a home run. It bounced over. Basile's done it again. Like a field goal hitting the crossbar and bouncing in. Basile clipped the top of the fence, up and over. It's a 5-2 Oriole lead.
13: And that's the way it would stay. Now, the Orioles defensively had a lot of traffic out there. They couldn't make big pitches to get early outs. Double plays are brought to you by Slocum Law. At the Mike Slocum Law Firm, we're tough because tough gets you more money. Over $1 billion so far. Injured in an accident, call the Mike Slocum Law Firm. So it stayed Orioles on top, knifing and diving and riding the razor's edge. Runners left in scoring position by the Angels in the third, in the fifth, in the seventh inning, and then trouble in the eighth. A leadoff double by Donovan Walton. And then a pinch hitter comes through with an RBI base hit. That knifes the Angels a little closer late in this ballgame when Wade Meckler, of all people, had an opportunity late. Ground ball into right field, a base hit. Grissom is in to score. Here's the throw by Tavares. No play at the plate. The runner, Shunwell, scores standing up, and we are tied 5-5. It is a three-run eighth inning for the Angels. Meckler drives home a pair, and we're starting over here in the eighth. If you thought that was a frustrating into a ball game in the eighth inning where it looked like the Orioles could put it in cruise control and take two out of three against the Angels, well, baseball's going to baseball in this one, too. 5-5 ball game, so we go to the 10th inning. That's okay because you had good speed on the bases as the automatic runner and the top of the card coming around, and a guy in his first year has been blossoming after signing his 5-year free agent deal, Pete Alonso, with a chance to make an impact.
18: The pitch looped right field, going to drop. Base hit, Pete Alonso. Runner coming around. The O's take the lead. Alonso, opposite field single, spoons it into right. And it is 6-5 Baltimore in the top of the 10th. Taylor Ward touching home plate at the ballpark he used to call home for 8 years.
13: So the Orioles had a lead, but this ballgame, because they went to the bullpen early, Trey Gibson only going through the lineup twice in his start today, that meant you had to maneuver very carefully as this ballgame got later and it got tighter. That meant Keegan Aiken would be on the bump in the extra inning. And there was action early on. Automatic runner Oswald Peraza in scoring position as the Angels started to mount chaos.
18: Lefty to lefty, it comes in, swing, bouncing ball slowly to second base. Jackson's got it, underhand toss, look out! Aiken has it, get away! It rolls down the right field line, that's a long run. Shunwell going from second to third, the ball will finally be hunted down by Tavares. Shunwell stops at third base in what is now a 6-6 game. Unbelievable! The defense has let the team down all day today.
13: Yep, and it also meant the game was tied and the winning run was at third base. If that wasn't chaotic enough, the finish certainly was.
18: The pitch from Aiken. Little check swing roller. It's up the third base line. Basile's going to lunge for the runner coming in. Doesn't get him! Shunwell scores, dancing around Basile. It's 7-6 as a final. Unbelievable way to lose a ball game.
13: Tough way to finish at 7-6, the walk-off final. Basile with a decision on the little check swing dribbler, third base side. Do you lunge for the runner or do you pounce and throw a BB down to first base? The decision was go at the guy running at you. He whiffed on the tag attempt, and the Angels win 2 out of 3 in Game 2 and Game 3, picking up victories over the Orioles. This one is in walk-off fashion. 7-6, your final score here this afternoon at Angel Stadium. tough one also to digest downstairs. We'll hear from the manager, Craig Albernez, on the other side of the break over the Orioles Radio Network.
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14: Well, the Orioles and the Angels, two teams that strike out a lot, the most in the American League, matter of fact, but sometimes magical things happen if you just put the ball in play. The Angels proved that the way they won this game with two in the bottom of the 10th for an unlikely and very unhappy result for the Orioles. Let's see if we can listen in. Craig Albernez is talking to the media.
26: Very close to getting out of the inning, get soft contact in those last two plays. Just how disappointing to not be able to close that one out there.
27: Yeah, really disappointing. You know, obviously it was, I wouldn't say a back and forth game, but you know, they came back and Pete did a great job of grinding out the at bat to give us the lead, and you know, it can look really good. I think he threw all strikes up until that point, and yeah, to have it end that way is tough.
28: Can you walk us through the last two plays, first with Aiken covering first, and then Bassad on the line, looks like the guy, you know, obviously gets by him.
27: Yeah, the first one off the end of the bat, kind of in the four hole, Pete, looks like Pete took the initial step to go get it and realized JJ was there. Aiken did a good job getting off the mound, but it looked like as Aiken was closing to the bag, Pete was closing to the bag as well, so Aiken looked like he slowed up a little bit, not knowing who was going to be there, and then, you know, obviously he missed the ball, and then it was like Chenault kicked it down there, and then the last one, swinging bunt, Sammy thought he could tag the guy, and he didn't, he went around him, yeah.
0: Could he have thrown to first?
27: Yeah, I mean, I think it's one of those, in his mind, like Logan, even though he's a catcher, he runs well. And so I'm guessing Sammy was doing a calculus of, or in his head of, you know, if I spin and throw, is it going to be safe or is it easier to get the tag the guy to get it out?
28: Probably just more noticeable because these are late game situations, but defensive execution late in games, is that an area of emphasis for this team going forward to really try to improve in those areas?
27: Defense in general, yeah. You know, it's a constant improvement. Like today, we didn't help ourselves at all, 3 errors on the day. You know, we also had 7 walks, you know, so that's not a good recipe to win a baseball game.
14: Yeah, it's as old as time, right? Control the controllables, the things that are in your scope. And the Orioles did not do a great job with those things today. They did score 6 runs, but they lose in extra innings. And now it's a 4-5 road trip that they'll take back home with them. They're playing the Nationals starting on Friday night. A little bit more to come when we come back. We'll put a lid on it thanks to Ben Wagner on the Orioles Radio Network.
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14: Well, it was a very disappointing road trip in the end, especially the way that it unraveled in the ninth and the tenth inning for the Orioles. They're knocked off 7-6, the final score, dropping 2 out of 3 against the Angels. The Birds will enjoy the off day at 38-44 on the regular season. They will be off on Thursday back in the Mid-Atlantic. They will open up a homestand against the Washington Nationals on Friday night. Broadcast coverage begins at 6:30 across our network as we settle back in the Eastern time zone for a 7:05 first pitch. The Nationals have not announced their starter. We know that the left-hander Trevor Rogers will be on the bump to begin the first of a 3-game series. And then through the weekend, Brandon Young and Kyle Bradish on Saturday night and Sunday afternoon. That does it for this corner of the broadcast. For Alec Hildebeitel, Mike Noto, my broadcast partner Josh Lewin, I'm Ben Wagner, reminding you the final score here this afternoon in 10, the Los Angeles Angels 7 and the Baltimore Orioles 6. Enjoy the off day. We will see you at Camden Yards on Friday night and anywhere on the Orioles Radio Network.
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33: I'm Christine Lisi. Dodgers two-way megastar Shohei Ohtani looking to bounce back on the mound after giving out three or more runs over his last two starts. Los Angeles and Minnesota no score, top of the second inning. Yankees and Tigers tied at 2, bottom 5. Detroit A's Tarek Skubal has 7 Ks so far. Rays leading the Royals 5-0, bottom 5. 2 hits, an RBI, and a run scored for Yandy Diaz. Pirates with a 3-run bottom of the 4th. They lead the Mariners 4-1 in that inning. Bryson Stott, an RBI double and a run scored. That's put the Phillies up 3-2 on the Nationals in the bottom of the 4th inning. William Contreras, a 2-run blast. Brewers leading the Reds 2-0, top of the 3rd from Cincinnati. Cubs routed the Mets 10-3 in Game 1 of their doubleheader. In Game 2, A.J. Ewing, go-ahead 2-run shot off Shota Imanaga. New York leading Chicago 3-1 in the 3rd. Guardians up 4-3 on the White Sox, top of the 10th in a critical AL Central showdown. Rockies rallied from a pair of 3-run deficits. They defeated the Red Sox 8-6. 5 years after going undrafted, then signing a 2-way deal with the Lakers, guard Austin Reaves intends to sign a 4-year, $185 million max extension to stay with Los Angeles. Lakers were well aware they had some competition for Reaves and were not about to take a chance on him leaving via free agency. Meantime, LA and impending free agent LeBron James continue to determine their next steps. NHL veteran forward Alex Tuch will not get a chance to test free agency. Capitals are finalizing a sign and trade for the 30-year-old rather from the Sabres. He'll sign an 8-year, $84 million contract with Washington. Tuch was considered one of the top unrestricted free agents available this summer.
34: Hey, it's Evan Cohen. Coming up Thursday, we'll react to the second round of the NBA draft, and I'll tell you how it will impact free agency. It's on Sports Night, 6 a.m. Eastern, right here on ESPN Radio, ESPN2, and ESPNU.